0: live. 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And when you get too tired to fight, let somebody else fight for you. 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
8: Another thing that makes it really interesting is like the value of each game. I'm not saying that people will watch it less, but you add more games and each game becomes a little less valuable. Then you create this incentive that we've started to see where there are teams who completely mail it in the final game of the year. Like, those are things that you open yourself up to that I'm not interested in opening up. Like, I thought 16 was enough. 17 seems fine.
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8: They end up losing by 9 tonight. And Stephon Castle, who I love watching.
9: Oh, he's a hell of a player.
8: Oh, I love watching him play. I love his game. He's in the past two games combined 20 turnovers.
9: Right. He's not playing his position. He's not playing his position. Fox is out, you know, and one of the big things that we take away from this game is Harper and his injury, right? Yeah. If all of a sudden he's compromised and he's out, and then you look at Jay Will for the Thunder. He leaves again with a hamstring. And, I mean, look, I respect him for trying to battle back and come back and battle back and come back. Those hamstrings, man, you know what it is. At some point, those hamstrings, you just got to shut it down.
8: Yeah, it might even make sense. And I know they obviously need him, but maybe just not play the rest of the series. And, you know, in hopes to get to the, if they make it to the finals, to be healthy for the finals. But honestly, Q, we know that probably ain't long enough to really
9: heal. It's going to heal up when he's in the off season and he's got his feet up and he's kicking it. That's when it's going to heal up.
8: Right. It's going to take probably 3 months, if not four, for that hamstring to be totally healed. That's just how hamstrings are. And there's nothing you can do about it but rest it. And it's tough to rest when you're in the Western Conference Finals and you're a very important player to your team.
9: There's no doubt. So OKC gets the victory, 122-113. We mentioned Victor and his performance, 21 points, 17 rebounds, 6 assists. He was getting beat up. He was getting, you know, battled with. And it was a tough night for Wemby, even though he still, if you just look at the box score, like, yeah, he had a good game. It was tough. It was a tough go for him. As a matter of fact, he's stepping to the podium. Let's go back out to OKC and hear from Wemby.
10: What was it like for you guys, especially after you lose Dylan and now you're down two big ball handlers with him and Fox? What was the challenge like there, and how did you think you guys handled it?
12: Not well. We got to help our ball handlers more and take care of the ball.
13: Obviously, without De'Aaron, it's going to lend itself to turnover issues, but are there other factors that you guys can shore up to try to cut down on?
12: Yeah, of course, just consistency throughout the game in our game plan. Can think of a few down moments for myself, especially in the fourth quarter.
30: Victor, you and Hartenstein had some huge battles on the glass there. He was able to win a lot of those. But what was that battle like for you, and what do you think you guys can do better to not lose that way?
12: As I just said, it's all in the scouting. I have to trust the scouting. We have to trust it and do our work early. It's it's a straight effort.
31: Victor, what would you say is the most frustrating thing about tonight's loss?
12: I would say it's spending so much energy on catching back up to the score and then let it go away.
32: When you say it's straight effort, is it that simple, or are there some tactical, strategic kind of adjustments you can make?
12: What I mean is straight effort is, like, the tactics, we all know it by heart, but we have to, it doesn't mean it's easy, and we have to work through it.
33: Like, what did you think of Steph's performance tonight and the way that he played through physicality?
12: His competitiveness is unmatched, you know. And we definitely need it. He gets us out of a lot of tough situations.
30: De'Aaron's the one that is kind of the guy that controls the offense and settles you guys down a lot of the time. Yeah. When you don't have him, when you don't have Dylan, what do you try to do to keep things organized, controlled, and settled down?
12: We didn't do a great job at it today, but we need some poise for sure. Taking care of the ball, helping, you know, the main ball handlers, and being aggressive, just like we were in the third quarter.
2: Victor, when it comes to guarding Shea, obviously you guys did a really good job of that in game one, and he had more points tonight. Is there any kind of balance there between wanting to keep his numbers down and understanding that he's a good player, he's going to make shots regardless of what you guys are doing?
12: Yeah, he makes shots, but nothing that he hasn't made, you know, all season. So we worked on it, and we just didn't apply as much.
8: You know what? Let me know if I missed it, Q. I didn't hear him complaining or crying about the officiating at all.
9: No.
8: Yeah, at all. Mm. And you would think, and look, he actually has a reason to say, like, hey, I was being grabbed. There was a lot of calls. And I didn't hear him complaining at all, man. A big respect to Victor, because now maybe, you know, I'm sure we'll hear from his head coach coming up later on in the show. Maybe he will. I'm interested to see that. But usually guys, when they don't have a leg to stand on, usually they still complain about it. Wimby had every right there to complain about the officiating, and he didn't. The big respect to him.
9: No, what stood out to me is the fact that he kept saying we just have to trust our scouting, right? We know what we're supposed to do. We just have to go out there. He called it effort. I think a lot of that had to do with fatigue. I don't think that they weren't trusting. I just don't think that they had it. You know, in this game, OKC came out and blitzed them from the jump. And now, you know, to their credit, they tied the game up by the end of the first quarter. It was knotted up at 31. But you could just tell that OKC had a different speed. They were playing at a different speed than San Antonio. And there was a turnover that happened late in the third quarter where it was a 3-on-2. The Spurs had the rock, and Wemby got called for a charge. And so that was a turnover. They were only down 3, and they had a 3-on-2 break. OKC goes down and scores. Then they turn the ball over again, and OKC goes down and scores. It just felt like that, to me, was this game in a nutshell, where every single time San Antonio saw the back of the jerseys, OKC is like, okay, we're right there. We're about to catch up. They turn the rock over, or they give up an offensive rebound, and then OKC would turn that into a three-pointer. Something kept separating, and that's why the Thunder are the defending champs.
8: I was just about to say that. That's what makes championship teams. They know how to keep you at arm's length, you know, to get a lead and maintain a lead and to keep that going. And it's tough to hold off a team as talented as the San Antonio Spurs. You know, they got great players. Their organization is awesome. You know, they have a culture there just like Oklahoma City has as well. So, man, hey, get your popcorn ready, because this is going to be a long series and it's going to be an entertaining one.
9: That's what I believe. I believe it's going to be a very long series. I anticipate it going all 7. It's knotted up at 1 as OKC got the 122-113 victory over the San Antonio Spurs. He's Emmett Golden. I'm Q Myers. It's game night here on ESPN Radio on the ESPN app. Coming up next, we'll actually hear from the Thunder head coach, Mark Daigneault. That's next on game night on ESPN Radio on the ESPN app.
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14: 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Coming up Thursday, we'll react to Game 2 of the Western Conference Finals. 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

0: Josh Hart, the Cavs were totally helping off of.
1: So Josh Hart was Hart minus 23 in this game.
0: Yeah, he took, you know, Jared Allen was guarding him and he was helping off of him. So Mike Brown made a sort of a, I mean, you know, I don't want to say you're desperate in game one, but sort of for the moment.
2: I mean, he really just subbed out Josh Hart for Landry Shamet. I mean, it wasn't like he, I mean, he had his other starters in the game. He just
0: right,
2: went,
0: but he went he to an all shooting lineup.
2: Sure, he just went all offense. Right. Yeah.
1: Spread the floor out, put the ball in Brunson's hands, and like, let's just try to outscore him down 22.
2: See what you can do.
0: And so I want to say, about seven possessions in a row, they just went to a very basic pick and roll where they forced James Harden into a switch and put Harden on Brunson, and Brunson got past him every single time.
2: Well, and the Cavs weren't even trying to stop that. They were doing the most casual rub switches ever, just like letting James Harden get isolated on Jalen Brunson.
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1: 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The bank is actually not opening at 9 a.m. Eastern, so Kevin Weeks is just going to hang, ESPN NHL analyst. They're going to open it at 9:30, all right?
2: Pardon me one second.
1: Okay, no, he's got to go. He's got to go. Oh, he took the money!
3: Well done.
4: Nuno should be worried about
3: that. That's yours.
4: Nuno should be worried about
5: that. So, Kevin, you'll appreciate this. Yeah. You know superstitions.
3: I do.
5: And in all sports. Hockey has a lot of superstitions, too. Routine, things before the game, way you tape your stick. Yeah. So, Nuno, our producer, is a huge Knicks fan.
4: Okay. Oh, no. Did I mess up the juju?
5: So we had Brunson on the set, and he was thinking that it was going to be bad vibes.
4: Yeah.
5: The Knicks mount that incredible comeback.
4: Yes, they take game one. That's right.
5: So now Brunson has to be back on the set, but the dollar, I think, was underneath it.
4: Oh.
5: Nuno, what are we doing here with the dollar?
1: Kevin won't be able to hear it, but I'll convey it.
5: Yeah, convey it. Oh, no. Nuno, what do you need with the money here? Did Kevin touch the money?
6: Put it back. I'll send the money through PayPal.
5: he says we got to put it back.
1: Yes. Yep. So PayPal is a great partner of ours. He's going to send you money through PayPal.
5: There it is.
1: All NFL schedule releases coverage of it brought to you by PayPal, the official peer-to-peer payment sponsor of the NFL. We're going to get to football in a second. You know, let's just do story time with 7 weeks.
4: Yes, please.
5: Yeah.
1: Let's do a couple of stories. The injury that you saw someone play through in the NHL when you were a player, and you're just like, this guy is certifiably insane. I can't believe he's playing through this. Do you have any memories? I'm sure you do.
4: Lots.
1: Of guys playing through crazy injuries that you would love to share. Anything that
4: I played with a player who had a grade 3 MCL sprain, ACL tear, meniscus tear, needed reconstructive knee surgery through all of his cruciates, and played in the playoffs. Can't say that player because he didn't even say it. It never even came out in the media. That was crazy. That was one. You'd know this too. I saw a guy with a punctured lung, broken ribs, playing. I saw other guys with shoulders. You know, guys, shoulders pop out all the time.
3: Yeah.
4: And then the trainers pop in the back end.
5: Mm-hmm. Mm-hmm.
4: Two guys that I remember with broken ankles, which is impossible to get your foot in a skate.
5: Yeah, I was going to say, how do you even do that?
4: And played. Those are some of them.
1: That's amazing.
4: Yeah. I hate to use this reference because obviously we're all on the road and whether you're riding a bike or you're driving, but those hits are almost like car crash sometimes just with the force.
5: Yeah.
3: There's no question about it. But in the NHL, it's that much more force because you're moving that much faster than it is on a football field.
4: Yeah.
3: You're on skates.
4: You're flying on skates, man. Guys are flying.
3: And the humans are the same size. They're just on skates. Moving even faster.
4: Yes.
3: I do want to ask you about the culture around hockey relative to other sports, especially when it comes to the postseason. Because we always talk about it. There's nothing like the Stanley Cup playoffs across all the four major sports that we follow in this country. And I'm curious because injuries are looming large in the Western Conference Finals, the series between the Oklahoma City Thunder and the San Antonio Spurs.
4: Mm-hmm.
3: And in the NHL, there seems to be this culture of not wanting to let your guys down and doing whatever it takes, whether you're hurt or even if you're injured, like you said, punctured lungs, cracked ribs, broken ankles, to play. What is it like in an NHL locker room when it comes to the pressure around playing with injuries this time of year?
4: We learn it as kids. It starts as kids. I remember tournaments, man, growing up in Toronto, it's the biggest minor hockey, youth hockey scene in the world, and biggest league, most games, most teams, most players that make the league, ultimately make the NHL. It started as kids. You know if you're jacked up, you got an injury, but, hey, you're playing Friday night, Chesswood Arena, like Texas, Friday Night Lights, high school football kind of thing. You know the scouts are going to be there. You know your parents, your siblings, or your cousins, or whoever's going to be there. And all during the day, you know at school you're jacked up, but you can't really say that you're jacked up because if you say that, then your parents might be like, maybe not. So you, as kids, peewee, that's kind of the culture. And it started that way, that you are going to play through any and everything, or you're going to do everything you can to play through any and everything, regardless as to what you had. It's that intense, man.
3: Wow.
4: And in the dressing room too, same thing for women's hockey too. Like, your teammates will be looking at you. You good?
5: Well, we were just talking about
3: right? that. You good you, means your ass better be,
2: you
3: out,
2: better
3: there
2: be out there.
3: That you good
2: better be out there.
3: So when be looking at De'Aaron Fox, you good?
5: You good?
1: That's what's
5: you
1: happening.
5: Good?
1: Oh, well, you good? You good? Okay. You good?
5: Well, we were just talking about it during the break when I covered the Blues and they won the Stanley Cup in 2018-19. They played the Boston Bruins in the Cup final, and Zdeno Chara had his jaw wired
3: Who's the tallest man
5: played.
3: On skates I've ever
5: He's
3: seen.
5: He's a monster. Yeah. But if he has his jaw wired shut, how are you going to say, I'm not going to go?
4: That's it.
5: How can you look at him That's as exactly your teammate it. In the dressing room and
4: I'm
5: be like,
4: goosebumps.
5: I'm a little banged up. He's mumbling to you like, better go. My jaw is wired
2: can't
5: shut.
2: Eat.
5: Yeah, I can't
2: eat.
5: Eating
2: through a straw.
5: And I'm out
2: eating
5: there.
2: Eating through a straw. And I'm out there. The garden went wild, too.
5: Oh,
2: I don't know if
5: nuts.
2: You remember, but in the warm-up in Boston, and then right when the anthems hit, and then when the fans saw him out there, they went bonkers. Because they know the Boston blue collar, the Bruins fans, Beast fans are like, oh, he's playing today? So, yeah, that goes a long way.
5: I also think the way that hockey categorizes injuries leads you to believe that guys are more apt to go. Like, you could have a cracked rib, punctured lung, and it's an upper body injury.
4: For sure.
5: You could have a broken ankle, and it's a lower body injury. The way it's generalized like that, it tells you the mentality of hockey players, like, this is going to be fine. I'm going to give it a go.
4: Oh, for sure. I got one.
5: Yeah, go ahead.
4: I'm playing in Carolina for Carolina Hurricanes, and this is 0-2. Excuse me, this is 0-3. So I'm the starting goalie that year, play a lot of games. I ended up playing 66 games that regular season. 6 shutouts, had a good individual year. Our team didn't have a really good year, and that's the most important thing. But probably at game 48, I tear my thumb, the ligaments of my thumb on my blocker hand, right? My stick hand. So now, this is game 48-ish. Now, remember, you hold the stick like this, the goalie stick, you hold it like this, kind of like a trigger, you're holding it. And your thumb helps to stabilize it in your blocker glove, not your catch hand. So now, this is that game. They wanted me to have surgery. I didn't want to have surgery because, I'm the guy. I'm the number one. I want to keep playing. So our then GM, Jimmy Rutherford, he's like, hey, man, we have the best hand surgeon in all of Carolina. Forget North, all the Carolinas, North and South. We have the best hand surgeon. I'm like, is he going to be there at the end of the year? Because I want to make it to the end of the season. Plus, truth be told, I have bonuses.
3: I was hitting these bonuses. I was hitting these bonuses. 5-game segments. They just kept compounding, right? So I'm like, I'm good. So what they were doing, they would shoot me up for games. Mm-hmm.
4: But then, so they give me the long, the Toradol, the long one. I get it before warm-up and I get out there, I'm good. But for practice, I wasn't getting shot up. So imagine all the shots that I have to see. 400 or 500 shots in practice. So they're trying to wait me out. So I went to game 82, to the last game of the season. And I had a bonus for this. And this was the last bonus that I could have hit. I needed to play 20 minutes, one period.
3: Mm-hmm.
4: I didn't start. They waited until 13:32 remaining in the third. And then if we went to OT, it's only 5 minutes. So I ended up playing like 18:32.
5: No.
3: Oh my God.
4: Yep. So
5: you were a minute and a half away from the 20?
4: A minute and a half away.
1: We have 30 seconds. I don't want to get too personal, probably find it. How much was the bonus? Do you remember?
4: That one was over. That was over 100. They were cumulative.
1: Oh my God, Kevin!
4: I had to tell you that.
1: You know what? Nuno's going to give you the money. Nuno's going to PayPal you the money since he was
4: there. Thank you, Nuno. Appreciate
1: to the
4: you.
1: Bank, right to the bank.
4: Appreciate you.
1: Kevin Weeks, you are awesome.
4: Thanks for having me.
1: ESPN NHL analyst. Great stories from him. And watch them all throughout the ESPN NHL coverage here on ESPN and all throughout ESPN Radio. 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
21: And the Thunder bounce back. The Western Conference Finals are even at a game apiece. Oklahoma City beat San Antonio 122-113.
22: I just thought the overall flow tonight, rhythm, was really good. Put everybody in advantages. We had our foot on the gas. It was a real positive game in that respect.
23: Basketball doesn't get better than this. You know, these two great teams right here, and there's been a fist fight back and forth all the way down the stretch, so can't expect anything else for the rest of the series. We just got to keep punching.
1: 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Along with Michelle Smallman, Chris Canty, Evan Cohen with you. The highlights here on ESPN Radio. Mark Kessinger, PJ Carlissimo with a call last night as the Oklahoma City Thunder even the series at one game apiece, 122-113 at home against San Antonio. SGA leads the way with 30. Storylines, definitely some injuries. No De'Aaron Fox last night. Dylan Harper goes down with a hamstring injury. J-Dub for the Thunder goes down with a hamstring injury, and that becomes a huge storyline. Good morning, everybody. How are we doing today?
3: Doing pretty good. I mean, listen, this is a heavyweight fight. They said it a million times on the broadcast, but it rings true. And you just want to see who's going to survive the war of attrition, because that's what it's turning into. I thought the headline for game two was the injuries. J-Dub going out in the first quarter, Dylan Harper getting hurt in the third quarter. those loomed large in the outcome of last night's game.
2: No doubt. Also, Oklahoma City's bench stepping up last night, I thought was a headline as well. 57-25 advantage in bench points for them, obviously making up for the injuries. But not surprised that OKC had the poise, the composure to even the series. There's no panic in that room, as they said last night. But gosh, I hope this goes seven, because this is so fun to watch.
1: Also should note, not sure if there was a direct tie-in that I missed, the CM Punk music coming in. I like it. Pat Costello, well done. I guess maybe Oklahoma City punked San Antonio, but I don't think so.
3: No, it wasn't punking him.
2: No,
1: yeah.
2: But
1: I'm just trying to find the tie-in with
2: responding.
1: The CM Punk.
3: But it wasn't punking him, but certainly they let Isaiah Hartenstein take some liberties.
1: No doubt.
3: Because that was a wrestling match between him and Wemby last night. And after playing, 11 minutes in the first game? Like, they allowed Hartenstein to take on the challenge, which is find a way to fluster Wemby, and you have to say mission accomplished, right? He was absolutely phenomenal in terms of being able to push him, pull him, lock up with him, grab him, whatever he could do. And the proof was in the production or the change that we saw from game one to game two. In game one, Wemby did whatever he wanted in the paint. He absolutely dominated. You're talking about him having 26 points and 13 free throws. So 26 points in the paint and 13 free throws in game one for Wemby. Last night, 10 points in the paint and 2 free throws. That is all Isaiah Hartenstein. I mean, it felt like Randy Orton putting McAfee in the RKO at WrestleMania. That's what it felt like.
1: That's
3: and the refs were letting it go. And if the refs officiate the game that way, then it's advantage OKC. Because that's exactly what Hartenstein should do every single time he's on the court and he's matched up with Wemby. Now, the thing he shouldn't do is allow himself to get put on a poster like Steph Castle did in the second quarter.
1: Oh, my God.
3: Because that was unbelievable. That
1: maybe
3: was
1: one of the greatest times I've ever seen.
3: That was the highlight of the postseason. Steph Castle dunking on Isaiah Hartenstein. Incredible.
2: Wemby's response was, I think, all of our responses when he was running back, and he was just like, whoo!
1: I mean,
2: unbelievable.
1: We're watching it on the TV side on ESPN, too. If you did not see it and you heard Kesty call it on ESPN Radio, basically, Steph Castle goes up, like, cocks the ball back, and then throws it down as hard as you possibly can.
2: Violent.
1: Over Isaiah Hartenstein, and no turnover there, because Steph Castle, unfortunately for him, is prone to that the last two games, 20 total turnovers. The intensity of that dunk was unbelievable. I want to go back to something you said, CeCe, because we've been talking for days, really for as long as he's been in the league. How do you stop Wemby? Well, I'm going to sound old. Back in my day, right, when you're watching the Chicago Bulls growing up like we did, it's, you know, in our childhood, the Bulls were the biggest team in all of sports. And I'll never forget my dad always saying to me, one of the things he liked the most, I don't know if he would still say this, he probably wouldn't even remember he said this, but one of the things that he likes the most about the Bulls roster composition was, use 24 fouls at the center position. I said, what are you talking about? He goes, well, none of these guys are going to be valuable offensively like Michael or Scotty or any of the shooters. He goes, what they need to do is use all 6 fouls, each of them, from Wennington to Cartwright to Longley. James Edwards was great, but John Sally was there for a minute. Go beat people up. Why? CeCe, you pointed out, if Isaiah Hartenstein's job is literally, you have to go try to beat Wemby up. What's wrong with that? I know it's 2026 and we don't talk like that anymore, but that's what they did, and that's part of the reason they won.
3: Well, that's what they did, but here's the reason why you don't give Iheart big minutes, or you would think that you wouldn't give him big minutes. It's because he's not going to give you much offensively. And the question is, can you overcome that? Can you supplement what that position is not giving you in the way of production? And last night, the Thunder could, because their bench balled out. In game one, they only had one guy coming off the bench that had double figures. That was Alex Caruso. He was awesome. He dropped 31. Last night, you got 4 guys off the bench in double figures. Mm-hmm. Small, as you mentioned it, their bench outscored the Spurs bench 57-25.
2: Yep.
3: I mean, listen.
1: And forced 11 turnovers.
2: Exactly. 11 of the 14 steals.
3: As good as Devin Vassell was last night, the minutes that he was able to give him, like off the bench, Jalen Williams, the other J-Dub, Jared McCain, Cason Wallace, A.J. Mitchell, those guys were awesome. I mean, Caruso does his thing always.
1: He's so good.
3: But those other guys were awesome in terms of being able to score the basketball, knock down open shots. And that's why it's okay to go out there and play Hartenstein 27 minutes.
4: To try to beat Wemby up. Go do it.
3: No question about it. And it worked.
4: Yes.
3: You're saying that it worked. Wemby had 21-17-6.
4: But that's way less than the last game. No, seriously.
2: You contained him a little.
3: Okay.

0: the rim. Like, those are the types of things that have to happen in this series if OKC is going to find their way on the other side of it, especially without Jalen Williams. They're going to have their coach put them in situations where they can steal a game or two.
1: I think there's no question about that. Caruso playing that high post either against a 2-3, or I think they were playing a little bit of a 1-2-2 at times during the course of the game last night. Obviously, you can play make from that high post position. Now, you bring up the injuries. J-Dub, a huge injury for Oklahoma City. They're kind of now used to playing without him. San Antonio, conversely, without De'Aaron Fox, didn't kill them in game one. I even made the statement, not to be insulting towards De'Aaron Fox, that I thought it helped them at times that Harper played more. Not about Fox, but that Harper played more. Here's the problem. When there's no Fox in game two and Harper gets hurt, and now Steph Castle is turning the ball over left and right, you got a little bit of a problem. Mitch Johnson, the great head coach of the Spurs, addressed it post-game on the turnovers for Steph Castle.
2: You know, obviously this team is as good as anybody at turning over. So when you're down some of your primary creators and initiators, it causes a little bit of an extra strain, whether that's who to play, what to run, et cetera, et cetera. And we'll just have to be sharper in that area because it's tough, fully loaded against these guys. So we obviously 27 points off turnovers is not a winning formula.
1: De'Aaron Fox did not play because of ankle. Dylan Harper, right hamstring injury in the third quarter, 5:25 to go in the game. We don't know about either status for game three.
0: De'Aaron Fox need to bring his ass back. Harper's dealing with a hamstring, as you're seeing with J-Dub from OKC. Hamstrings are always tricky. We don't have a diagnosis on it. I'm sure they're going to do an MRI and figure out a timeline to return. He may be back for game three. We might not see him the rest of the series. You just never know until you get the study done. But De'Aaron Fox, we thought he could be back in game two. He was in street clothes. We got the announcement. We were at the SBJ Awards last night that he wasn't going to play. Mm-hmm. Ankle injury, Western Conference Finals. You're going up against the reigning defending champs. You need to have your ass back up. I don't care what you need to be back in the uniform. Your team needs you. Now, I'm not saying that Steph Castle can't do the job. But when you have Dylan Harper, it is somewhat of a relief valve. Nobody has a better finished package at the rim on San Antonio's team. I mean, outside of Wimby, nobody has a better finished package at the rim for the Spurs than Dylan Harper. They need his ability to be able to create, to be able to get buckets on his own, to be able to create opportunities for others. They need that. They need to have another option outside of Steph Castle. Steph Castle has done a good job at being able to distribute the basketball, but he's also been turning the ball over like it's going out of style. 9 turnovers last night, 11 turnovers in game one. That's just uncalled for. His 9 turnovers last night led to 11 points for the Oklahoma City Thunder. His 20 turnovers this series have led to 21 points for the Oklahoma City Thunder. That can't happen. We know that these are going to be clutch time games within 5 points in the final 5 minutes. You can't have your lead ball handler, your decision maker, your initiator on the offensive side of the ball, giving the ball to the other team, especially when that other team is OKC. So something about that has to change. Steph Castle, I'm sure he's going to clean a lot of those things up. Being back in San Antonio will help, but also having an experienced veteran in De'Aaron Fox on the court, so there's not that pressure on Steph Castle to have to do everything in the fourth quarter like he did last night. That's going to matter.
1: 1980 NBA Finals. Remember what happened? Kareem gets hurt.
0: No.
1: Yes, you do.
0: I don't remember.
1: Magic Johnson has to play center.
0: Okay, I do remember what happened.
1: I know you do. Wemby should play point guard for them. If these guys are, I'm telling you, Wemby should bring the ball up. You don't. There's no one who can dribble on this team.
0: No, they did that. They had a fast break where they got a takeaway. It was a fast break. They gave it to Wemby in the middle of the court. You know what happened? It was a turnover by Wimby followed by a foul by Wimby. You don't want a 7'5 guy handling the ball consistently in the middle of the floor.
1: I'd rather him by the rim, obviously. But if you
0: he's 7'5,
1: but they can't get him.
0: When he catches the ball, I want him to have the ball up here. Don't put the ball down here where other guys can get it.
1: I agree, but they're in dire straits. If Fox and Harper don't play.
0: Listen,
1: Jordan McLaughlin is going to be your guy.
0: Steph Castle is a lottery pick. I understand.
1: He's awesome, but not as a point guard.
0: Well, you say not as a point guard. He had 5 assists in the fourth quarter last night.
1: He's turning the ball over 20. 20-
0: I-

0: I understand that, but he is capable of being able to distribute the basketball. He's shown that. The only problem is he's distributed it to both teams. And that's something about that has to change. Like, stop. Listen, the turnovers are mind-boggling. Like, every now and again to have the bad pass, I get that. That's going to happen. That's par for the course. But a backcourt violation? A traveling violation?
1: What was it, James Harden?
0: Dog, what are we doing? Yeah. What are we doing?
2: That's why I'm saying that.
0: Fundamental to playing in the NBA is knowing not to take the ball into the backcourt and knowing that you can't travel.
1: Here's what stinks. This series has been great. This series is going to be great. The fact that the number one storyline by a mile are injuries stinks, right? J-Dub, Harper, Fox, we don't want to talk injuries. No one wants to talk injuries. We want to talk great basketball as we did in game one. But now, biggest focal point going into game three is going to be obviously the injury storyline.
0: It's incredible. Like, I know that a lot of people coming into this series said that this is the NBA Finals.
3: This feels
0: matchup,
3: like it.
0: This matchup between the Spurs and the Thunder. And I'm just thinking back to last NBA Finals. Consequential game seven. Went to go home for both teams.
1: Yep.
0: What loomed large? It was an injury to Tyrese Halliburton. Mm. And now we're talking about an injury to the point guard of the San Antonio Spurs. It sucks for us as fans because totally. We don't get to see these teams at full strength.
3: Unfair.
0: But I will say this. Staying healthy is as much of a skill as being able to shoot a jump shot, being able to dribble, being able to pass. And the Oklahoma City Thunder, by and large, have found a way to keep most of their guys healthy.
1: Last dance. We'll get to that after CC has this from PayPal. We had a great moment last night with PayPal. As a matter of fact, CC and I.
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1: What most had suspected finally is a reality. The Pittsburgh Steelers and Aaron Rodgers have reached agreement on a one-year deal worth up to $25 million.
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3: He built up a lot of equity in that room with the way that he conducted himself last year.
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5: 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Also, speaking of playoffs, Vegas up 1-0 with a 4-2 win in Colorado last night in the NHL Stanley Cup. Our guy Kevin Weeks going to join us later. Had a fascinating moment with him the other day. And Danhausen, just throw that out there. Just leave it at that, because that is true. Everything I just said.
6: Wow, I didn't mention anyone else in the room.
5: Well, not everyone else in the room is going to be on with us today, Smalls.
6: Well, neither is Danhausen.
5: But Kevin Weeks is.
6: I know, but I'm just saying, you put Danhausen up top billing, and there was a lot of other people in that room.
5: Wendy was Schrager, there. Jason McCourty, no, not as much. Jason McCourty's the best. Kevin Weeks. And Dan, there was you just wait. You'll understand when I bring it up.
7: Can I ask y'all a question?
5: Yeah.
7: Danhausen uncursing the Knicks. Does that curse everybody else that's in the playoff field that the Knicks are competing against?
6: Oh.
7: I'm just thinking about the injury to J-Dub last night, the injury to Dylan Harper, De'Aaron Fox taking longer than expected to come back. I'm just wondering, Danhausen uncursing the Knicks, does that then curse the Cavs, the Thunder, and the Spurs?
6: Because they're so protected?
7: That's what I'm saying.
6: Huh.
8: No, because he cursed the Cavs. Like, I think he has to curse you for the bad things to happen.
6: Specifically.
8: Yeah. Like, he cursed the Cavs.
7: So, is it one of those playing what's happening in the Western Conference Finals?
5: Yeah. Wait a minute. You know, like, the whole thing with Pete Rose when everybody would say, like, the games he didn't gamble on would mean, oh, well, that means you think you're going to lose, right?
6: Oh, right.
5: So if he uncurses one team, well, he didn't say anything about the others. Does that mean they're cursed or uncursed? Like, how does that work? Because he didn't comment on the Spurs and the Thunder. So does that mean the curse is hovering? They got hurt last night.
7: That's what I'm saying.
5: I don't know. We'll
6: have to
5: ask him.
6: There.
5: Is he around today? There's a lot of buzz that he could be around today. Yeah. Because why, if you're the Knicks, would you not keep inviting him to the Garden?
7: Of course you would.
6: No, you have to have
5: him. He has a job, so maybe, I mean, well,
7: no, that's his job.
5: Tomorrow.
7: As far as New Yorkers are concerned, that's his job.
6: James Dolan better make sure it's his job.
7: Yeah, for the next 3 weeks, that's his job.
5: So, Nuno, your ruling is if he doesn't curse or uncurse you, you're neutral. It's not like you're betting against them, so to speak.
8: Yeah, I think he, because specifically for the Cavs, because obviously his beef.
5: Well, he commented on
8: with
5: them.
8: The Miz. Yeah, like he's like, you're cursed. He uncursed the Knicks. So maybe when he uncursed the Knicks, it's like all this good stuff is going to happen to you.
5: Mm.
8: And I don't know, maybe.
5: But CeCe's asking about the Spurs and the Thunder.
8: And softening them up for the Knicks. But that's assuming the Knicks get to the finals. They're just a little soft.
7: Don't start that.
5: You took your day off for the parade.
7: I was going to ask Nuno how concerned he was about bobblehead Brunson not being on the desk.
8: Oh, yeah, well, put that thing back on the desk.
9: I mean, this feels like a real opportunity for the Thunder or Spurs fans to get on board with Danhausen. Because, I mean, he takes bribes. That's kind of the whole thing.
5: Human monies.
9: You pay him some human monies, he'll curse the other team. So the fact that nobody's done it yet is kind of a miss by them.
7: The Spurs need to do this in a hurry.
5: Yeah.
6: Get to the bank.
7: They're running out of point guards.
6: Get to the bank.
5: Wow, that's interesting. Good. That's a good thought all around. That Dan, and if you're the Spurs or Thunder fan, that you need to jump on board with Danhausen to curse the other team. Very interesting thought. Yeah, it's worked for the Knicks, that's for sure. Last dance, maybe?
6: No. Think.
7: You have a last dance and you didn't have a first dance with the Pittsburgh Steelers?
5: Well, let's hear from Aaron Rodgers yesterday, who addressed the big looming question. Could this be it?
10: Yeah, I love Mike T. I mean, I really appreciate the opportunity to come in last year and love my experience with him. And, you know, I thought when he said he was stepping away, that was an emotional moment just because we all love him so much and care about him. And, you know, I thought that that was probably it for me in Pittsburgh. But when the decision was made to hire Mike, I started opening my mind back up to coming back.
11: Two more. Aaron, do you believe this could be your last year? Do you even think of that right now?
10: Yes. This is it. Yeah.
12: Didn't he say that last year? Kind of.
6: Not definitively like this.
13: And so, okay. So do you believe him?
6: Yes, 100%.
13: Why?
6: Because he's in his 40s. He's 42 years old. He called it, additionally in that presser, a full circle moment to be able to come back and play with Mike McCarthy. Obviously, they have a lot of connective tissue from their time, their successful time together in Green Bay. And Cece, you can obviously speak to this. What it takes for you to get ready to play physically and mentally, the rigors of a season, you can't do it forever. And I think Aaron Rodgers knows that the market for him is not robust and that the Steelers eventually are going to have to move in another direction and find their quarterback of the future. And if you're an athlete of the caliber of Aaron Rodgers, don't you want to walk away on your own terms? Don't you want to walk away before the game decides for you? And so I think it's good for all parties involved that he put it out there, put it into the ether. This is it for me, so that we don't have to go through another offseason wondering, and he doesn't have to wait until that decision is made for him.
7: Yeah, I mean, listen, if you're thinking about retirement, you are retired. That's what Bill Parcells used to always say. So in no way, shape, or form am I expecting an improvement from the version of Aaron Rodgers that we saw last year. I think more so than anything, this puts into focus what the Pittsburgh Steelers need to do in terms of their quarterback plan this season. Aaron Rodgers is the week one starter. Mike McCarthy is the coach charged with getting the team ready to play. Also, Mike McCarthy responsible for developing Will Howard and Drew Aller. So at some point this season, we see one of those guys get some extended run. Because if this is going to be the last dance for Aaron Rodgers with the Pittsburgh Steelers and the NFL as a whole, I just don't see a point and the Pittsburgh Steelers going out there and allowing Rodgers to take up all the airspace when it comes to snaps in meaningful games, as opposed to allowing one of those young guys the opportunity to grow and learn and to see whether or not they can be a part of your long-term solution at the position. Because when I look at this Pittsburgh Steelers roster, it's a good team, but I don't expect that they're going to contend for a championship. Now, maybe they can surprise all of us. It happens every time. We see it all the time in the NFL. But based on the version of Rodgers that we saw last year, based on what I saw against the Texans in the wild card round, I don't suspect that that's going to be the case. So, if you're not playing championship football, which is the standard in Pittsburgh, then Aaron Rodgers and Mike McCarthy have to be the two individuals that prepare the organization for the future.
13: Quick thing. How is the rest of the league going to celebrate him or not this year if this is his last year? Is it a retirement tour? Are there going to be moments at stadiums? Or is it he's playing football games and that's just it? You're not going to be LeBron next year, 2 years from now.
7: Man, what did Draymond Green tell Paul Pierce? They don't love you like that. They don't love you like that, dog.
13: But that's the answer we need to understand that.
7: Fans around the NFL have Rodgers fatigue. Will he, won't he? Every single year.
6: Totally.
7: We get that every single offseason. Will he, won't he? From the last couple of years at Green Bay to the years with the New York Jets to the 2 years with the... Will he, won't he? We're tired of it. And the juice ain't worth the squeeze. All of the speculation, all of the bluster has paled... It's not justified considering the product that we've got from him on the field. So
13: fair. You just painted the picture using that Sherwin-Williams paint smalls.
6: No doubt. In sports, the best teams know when to make their move. Sherwin-Williams is making theirs with their Memorial Day sale. We're talking 30% off paints and stains. It's here May 15th through the 28th. 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
1: Deshaun's athleticism shows up. Obviously, he's had that, but he's had his injuries that have set him back. So, but that's been, I wouldn't say a surprise, but it's exciting to see. It's a weapon for him. It's one of his superpowers, his athleticism. And I think Shadur's come miles in terms of his progressions, getting the ball out, his understanding of concepts. I think he's really, really come a long way.
2: The voice of the head coach of the Cleveland Browns, Todd Monken, commenting on his quarterbacks, Shadur Sanders and Deshaun Watson, as OTA is underway. 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Smalls, you heard right there, Todd Monken praising Shadur Sanders, saying he's come a long way, yet conversely, a lot of people are saying it kind of feels like it's Watson's job to lose. You read what into what Coach Monken said about the Browns quarterbacks?
3: That he's keeping it gray for now. I know that he also said that he hopes to name a starting quarterback before training camp. But the fact that he's praising Shadur and saying that he's grown a lot and that he's come a long way leads you to believe that he's still in the mix there. But the positive stuff about Deshaun Watson coming out of Cleveland, especially now from his head coach and Todd Monken, leads me to believe that he is very much in the mix to be the starting quarterback for this team.
4: They can't quit him, can they? And I get it.
3: I don't.
4: Here's what I'll say. As a businessman, when you make a sizable investment in something, you want to give it every opportunity to have success. You want to try to find a way to see it through. They guaranteed Deshaun Watson $230 million. Every single dime of that contract was guaranteed. They traded 3 first-round draft picks to get him. Jimmy Haslam wants to give it every opportunity to see if it can work out. Now, I'm skeptical right there with you, Smalls. I don't think it will. Deshaun Watson hasn't played a full season since 2020. He missed all of 2021. He missed all of 2025. At some point, you have to wonder if the skill set that he has diminished. Now, I get it. He's only 30 years old. And, you know, when you think about today's quarterbacks and how much longevity franchise guys have, that's relatively young. But I just think that there's so much baggage and there's such an extensive injury history. I just don't know if it's going to lead to anywhere good for Cleveland in terms of what happens on the field this year if they roll with Watson.
3: To your point, he's only played 19 games for them. 19 games since he came over in 2022 because of suspension and because of injuries. And I understand investing in something and wanting to see even a little ROI on it. However, Jimmy Haslam said that it was a big swing and a miss. He's already come out and publicly said, "My bad, I screwed that one up big time." So why, when this is almost over, this is the last year of the deal, are you trying to push this back out there and make it be a thing? You've already admitted that you messed up. I just don't understand why they don't turn the page and have this situation go away and invest in Shadur and maybe another quarterback moving forward.
2: So the only football answer I can give you, like on field, is the number one thing probably in all of sports is finding a great quarterback. Like, literally above anything else, positionally. Because look at last night. We spent time, and we're going to continue to spend time talking about Oklahoma City and San Antonio. It's not position-based. Oklahoma City's best player, a guard. San Antonio's best player, a freak, but a center, right? In this sport, it is position-based. And at one point, a long, long time ago, Deshaun Watson was a top 10 quarterback in the league. Again, let me emphasize, a long, long, long time ago.
3: Like 6 years ago.
2: And so what they may look at is say, what if somehow, some way, we may have actually found the one thing that no one could find, which is the quarterback position. Now, you are more likely than not going to be right, is that he is not going to look like QB1. And why not try to put time and development into someone that may end up as QB1 in Shadur Sanders? Now, interestingly enough, even though we heard all that, coming a long way, Shador, Deshaun Watson could be, it's his job to lose. There's also another part of this, and that's these guys are not playing well or that well in preseason already in OTAs. And there was an interesting exchange yesterday with Todd Monken, Browns head coach, about the quarterbacks. And then it turns to their real QB1 who happens to play defensive end in Myles Garrett. Take a listen.
1: We threw interceptions in 7-on-7, for God's sakes. I mean, who does that? There's no pass rush. I mean, it's embarrassing.
5: For the record, have you had any face-to-face with Garrett yet?
1: Myles?
5: Yeah.
1: No.
3: I love this guy.
2: Is that not weird, though?
3: No, but I just love that it tells us.
2: Okay, two parts. But let's go one by one. Smalls, the part you love about Todd Monken is?
3: The transparency. What head coach, especially a first-time head coach, is the first that we are getting as Todd Monken, as the head coach of the Cleveland Browns, is like, yeah, it's garbage out there. I'm embarrassed. Oh, and my star player, haven't talked to him. I'm just very surprised. There's no posturing at all with Todd Monken, and I think we are in for a very fun season as far as quotes are concerned.
2: Part one, part two?
4: Well, so much there. But what does Wendy always say? Actions over words?
2: Yes, yeah. He does.
4: Nobody has given me a reasonable explanation as to why Myles Garrett would defer a $30 million payment until a week before the season.
2: I'm clapping.
4: Nobody has given me a good reason.
2: Thank you,
4: nobody. CeCe. And when asked that question about Myles Garrett, it feels like Todd Monken knows something that everybody else doesn't, which is he's not with the team right now. He's probably not going to be on the team when we start the season in week one.
2: Wait, say that again.
4: He's not with the team right now. He's probably not going to be on the team when we start the season week one.
2: Based on actions over words.
4: Actions over words.
2: You believe that Myles Garrett will be on another football team.
4: Why would... And I get it. I love money more than most people on this network. But why? Why would you say, when you're entitled to $30 million, it's cool, you can get it to me in 4 or 5 months? If you owe me $30 million and you owe it to me tomorrow, why would I say I'm cool taking it 5 months from now, 4 months from now?
3: I want it yesterday.
4: Exactly, Smalls. What are we talking about? The only reason why they redo that restructure and defer that payment is to make it easier for the Cleveland Browns to move off of Myles Garrett. That's the only rational explanation. It's the only thing that makes sense.
2: I don't think that's a pre-take. They're doing the pre-take music. I'm going to tell you why that's not a pre-take. Because that has been...
3: What?
2: Yeah, Pat. I don't think it's a pre-take. For those who don't know what pre-take is, it's when we, the Vegas East, the producers, believe that we are trying to set something up just to get on First Take. This has been a theme on our show for months. This is not new. We've all been asking that. We've asked Shefty this question 1,000 times. And Todd Monken, never having met Myles, he's never met Myles Garrett. I'm just thinking about this conception. I know we can't always do the real life comparisons in real business. If you're somebody that takes over a business and your best employee lives somewhere else and you haven't had a face-to-face, don't you get on a plane and go find them?
4: I'm going to go find them.
3: But if I'm the best employee and I know I'm going to be working at another company, why am I going out of my way during my downtime to come see what's up with you?
2: Well, then you just... Well, no, you're saying it from the employer. I'm saying it from the employer.
3: No, but I'm
2: Monken's the employer.
3: I'm backing up CeCe's point. Yeah. If I'm the employee and I know that you're not going to be my boss, why do I care about getting face-to-face time with you?
2: Well, then the employer, if you know, if I'm the employer, Michelle Smallman is the best employee, and I know that Michelle Smallman's not going to be the employee, going to get a face-to-face doesn't matter both ways.
3: Right.
4: But here's the other thing, though, and this is really, really interesting. We had Adam Schefter on earlier this week, and he likened the 2027 NFL draft class to what we got in 2021, where we have already 8 all-pro players and we have a grand total of 50 Pro Bowl appearances from that class already. It's been a half a decade, and those guys have been balling. If you're the Cleveland Browns, you want as many assets going into that draft as you could possibly have.
2: And how do you do that?
4: You do that by moving on from Myles Garrett.
2: Why, Pat Costello, did you play the pre-take music? Why do you feel like this is a pre-take?
6: That feels like right now, today, a hot take still. I mean,
2: I don't see it.
4: Okay, Pat, can I ask you a question? Listen, and I'm not trying to ask you to be a mind reader, but just using logic here. being reasonable.
6: You don't want me to be O's the mentalist?
4: I mean, if you could be that, that would be great.
6: Well, wow. I don't know.
4: That would be phenomenal. Sure. But like, I'm just asking a question. Pat, if somebody owed you $30 million and they owed it to you tomorrow,
7: that'd be nice.
4: Would you say it's cool if you get that to me in August?
6: No, I probably want that money. Yeah, I probably want that.
4: Exactly.
2: I would do it for $30 for $30 million.
4: Like, yeah, that's what I'm saying. It just doesn't make any sense.
2: Nuno, if he spotted Nuno for lunch, he'd say, I need it back now.
6: Yeah, only Kenzie, you offering? Or?
4: Only reason I would be cool with that is if they said, hey, we're going to defer this so we can facilitate a trade to a different team. I mean, if you've been playing with the Cleveland Browns for the last decade and beating your head against the wall, that is trying to get into the playoffs, I would absolutely accept that if I'm Myles Garrett.
7: Are you trying to trade Pat to Freddie and Harry or something?
6: I'll just take the $30 million.
2: We're 100 days out of, we'll find out next. We're on Sportsmanlike, presented by Progressive Insurance.
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1: 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One guy who had a starring role in college football a few years ago was one Shedeur Sanders, who we were just speaking about with the Cleveland Browns, you see.
2: Yeah, the more and more I think about the quarterback situation with the Cleveland Browns, I know it feels like Deshaun Watson is front and center. Mm-hmm. Maybe that's by design by Todd Monken. Just think about it from this perspective. Shedeur Sanders was the headline all of last year, the draft day slide, being with the Cleveland Browns. Did Kevin Stefanski warn him? Whose pick was it? All of the controversy, the profile of the player being so polarizing. You know who's even more polarizing? You know who cast a big shadow? Deshaun Watson, because of all the baggage that he has. If we talk about Deshaun Watson being QB1, and how skeptical we are of Deshaun Watson being able to rekindle what we saw in Houston in 2020. Guess what we're not talking about?
3: Shedeur
2: Sanders. And a quiet offseason might just be exactly what this young man needs going into year two.
1: Well, and you know what's interesting? You could sit there and say, oh, that's not fair to Deshaun. No. There's nothing, as long as it's legal, moral, and ethical, that the Browns could do to Deshaun Watson that would not be fair.
3: That's what the money is for.
1: Yeah, you are the sacrificial lamb.
2: Yeah, it's a $230 million sacrificial
3: lamb. That is what the money is for.
1: Exactly right. Yeah, go ahead, I'm sorry.
3: No. But if you're right, that is actually brilliant by Todd Monken.
2: We're going to get something out of Deshaun Watson.
3: And whatever it is, you're going to trot out there. And if you're bad, that's giving Shedeur time to develop. And then if he goes out there, he has a big opportunity to be the savior in a lot of ways, or at least be better than what we just saw. And that reshifts the narrative around him a little bit. That is interesting. You could be right. We'll see.
2: Because let me ask you a question.
3: Or they could just really be milking this Deshaun thing for the
2: money. They could be. And listen, I'm this is giving the Cleveland Browns a hell of a lot of credit.
3: Yeah.
2: But what's more likely? Shedeur Sanders developing into your franchise quarterback, or Deshaun Watson being able to give us shades of what we saw in Houston a half dozen years ago?
3: Shedeur, and it's not even close.
2: That's my point. Mm-hmm. Shedeur Sanders, for all of the unevenness that we got last year, he had the Cleveland Browns in position to win a lot, to compete in almost every game. They were 3-4 when he was the starter. The other guys that started a half dozen games each, they only won one game. And that was Joe Flacco and Dylan Gabriel. So say what you want about Shedeur Sanders. He took the same supporting cast that those other guys had and won three times as many games. So I just, if you're the Cleveland Browns and you know that there's a talented quarterback class in 2027, why would you not give Shedeur a little more runway to see what he can develop into after having a full offseason in your building with your new coaching staff?
1: I think you should be right. I don't think you're going to be right. That's just my gut feeling. I think
3: you're
1: probably right. I think you should be right, but I don't think you're going to be right.
3: Because it's the Browns?
1: I think they're going to give Watson a legit shot. And I think they could kind of mask it as fresh start, new coach. I don't think he's going to... Breaking news. He will not live up to the contract, obviously. He already hasn't. The only way he could literally live up to the contract is if he was the starter for 17 games this year and they won the damn Super Bowl. That's it. Which they're not going to do. But he's already not lived up to the contract. Obviously.
3: He hasn't been good since 2020. Since he went there in 2022, I repeat, because of suspension and injury, he has only played 19 games, and he's coming off 2 Achilles surgeries. If he comes back and he's awesome, that is the most outrageous thing I may ever see in sports. There is no data point that I can look to outside of his age, the fact that he's only 30, and the fact that at 1.6 years, we had a whole global pandemic.
2: That's true.
3: Since the last time Deshaun Watson was a decent quarterback. Okay, our entire world changed the last time this guy was good at football. If he can come back and put the Cleveland Browns into contention, I'll be the first to say I was wrong, but I feel pretty confident that I'm going to be right.
2: So can I ask you a question? Would it be a bigger redemption arc than Sam Darnold with the Seahawks last year?
3: No question about it. Because we saw Sam Darnold was supposed to be this, and so many of us now in retrospect are like, he was with the Jets. How many people, as talented as they are, could have survived what he had going on with the Jets?
2: The Browns are the Jets of the AFC North.
3: Right, but Deshaun Watson, because of self-inflicted stuff and because of injuries, has not played. Yeah. And when he did play for Cleveland, he was bad. He was so bad, you guys. There was one half versus the Ravens that we were like, maybe there's something. And then guess what? There wasn't. At least with Sam Darnold, you could see that the talent was there. You always said it was not a skill set issue with Sam Darnold. Yeah. And he goes to Minnesota, and he's awesome. So it doesn't surprise me that he goes to Seattle, and he's able to be a guy that can put them in a position to win. I have no confidence in Deshaun Watson that I'm going to see any version of that.
1: Most to least likely in the MVP conversation this year. Tua, Aaron Rodgers, Deshaun Watson, Kyler Murray. Most to least likely.
2: Kyler
1: Murray is most likely in MVP.
3: Kyler, Rodgers.
1: All of them are unlikely, obviously, but Kyler, then
3: Kyler, Rodgers, Tua, Deshaun.
1: So Tua is not guaranteed to be the starter.
2: I would say Kyler, Tua. I would go Kyler, Tua.
1: Tua, in your mind, would be more likely to be in the MVP conversation than Rodgers or Watson.
2: Yes. Yes.
1: Which would
2: the
1: be...
2: Weapon, look at the weapons in Atlanta.
1: Well, but he has to win the job first.
3: He also has to stay on the field.
2: The other quarterback is coming off of a major injury. So I'm pretty sure that he would be the leader in the clubhouse. He's going to get all the offseason reps with the first team. Going into training camp, he'll get the majority of the reps early on. Like, I expect to see Tua as the week one starter with the Atlanta Falcons.
1: So, again, Kyler, Tua, Rodgers, Watson for you.
2: Yes.
1: Smallsy. Kyler, Rodgers, Tua, Watson?
3: Yeah. If Rodgers is good, I could just see the narrative as his final season. I could see the groundswell, us building that conversation.
1: None of them are going to be in the conversation. All of them have been looked at different times in their career. Obviously, Rodgers is different. As, oh, wow, they could be really good. They may be the guy. And now they're all at weird points during the course of their career. We're on Sportsmanlike. We're about to
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24: And the Thunder bounce back. The Western Conference Finals are even at a game apiece. Oklahoma City beat San Antonio 122-113.
25: I just thought the overall flow tonight, rhythm, was really good. Put everybody at advantages. We had our foot on the gas. It was a real positive game in that respect.
26: Basketball doesn't get better than this. You know, these two great teams right here, and there's been a fist fight back and forth all the way down the stretch. So can't expect anything else for the rest of the series. We just got to keep punching.
27: I'm about whatever, man. What they be talking about.
1: 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Highlights of the 122-113 Oklahoma City victory over San Antonio heard last night here on ESPN Radio and all of the NBA playoffs presented by Gusto. We got home right in time for the game last night, and we had, let's take a minute or two if we can to shout out the great people at the Sports Business Journal and everything that they did last night for us. They had this huge award ceremony that was awesome with all kinds of big time people in sports and in and around sports and business and media, etc. They reached out, shout out to Andrew Bard, who is the public relations master, and reached out to us because he's a fan of the show. And he said, would you three like to present? We're like, sure. And so we presented the first two awards of the night, and it was an amazing ceremony, beautiful setup. And somehow CC won an award that he wasn't nominated for, which was amazing.
2: That was amazing.
1: Vegas East is unaware of this. We have not even told them this.
2: I'm mad I didn't get to take the award home, though.
1: Yeah.
2: That would have been the best part.
1: So behind the scenes a little bit, nobody knows this but the three of us. We're getting ready to go on stage, and they're like, just as an FYI, the first winner, unfortunately, couldn't be here. And I'm like, well, what are we supposed to do? CC accept on their behalf. So CC somehow worked for F1 last night and accepted it. He won an award at the Sports Business Journal, one that he presented and that he wasn't nominated for.
2: But here's the part of the story that you're missing.
1: Okay.
2: When we're going over the script that we're going to have to read later on that night, we're picking which parts we're all going to read, right? They have presenter one, presenter two, presenter three. I chose presenter three because it had the fewest lines.
1: Or so you thought.
2: So I thought. I end up having to talk the most because I had to read the remarks from the group that wasn't able to be there to accept the award.
1: That's right. So he had the acceptance speech.
2: And I was the Ron Burgundy of presenters at last night's SBJ Awards.
1: And then he had to congratulate himself because he then had to get back in character of Speaker 3. So it was, I was Speaker 1, like, hey, welcome, we're on Sportsmanlike, Evan, Michelle, and Chris, so on and so forth. Small's like, all right, well, here's the award, we got to set
0: up. Here are the nominees.
1: CeCe has to do the winner is, and then be the winner, and then go back to being himself and say, great job.
2: And say, wow, that was amazing.
0: What an activation.
1: To himself.
3: Did you hold up the trophy?
1: No, the trophy. The trophy was enormous.
2: The trophy was gorgeous.
0: Gorgeous.
2: It also looks like it would have been an awesome vase for some flowers.
1: He did try to take it for himself.
2: I did accept the award.
0: Yeah,
2: exactly.
1: But it was an amazing, it was just an awesome night. There were so many big time people there. And there was a lot of stairs.
0: I was worried about falling.
1: As we're going down the stairs,
2: the last thing I said to Smalls is don't trip.
0: I know.
2: Don't trip.
0: Yeah. We made it in one piece.
2: Yeah.
1: Owners of sports teams, executives with different networks.
0: Big Poppy.
1: Big Poppy was there. And shout out to all the Unsportsmanlike fans. It was the coolest thing.
0: That was so awesome.
1: We had so many people, men and women from all over the country, coming up to us and say, I wake up with you guys every day. That was awesome, that part of it. Sports Business Journal. We knew going in, hey, this is a big-time event. I didn't know it was as big-time as it was. It was unbelievable. Abe and his team at the Sports Business Journal did an amazing job.
0: I will also say we had a prompter, and it was the clear prompter that you see at presidential debates, big-time speeches, things like that. That's the first time I've ever done that. I know you probably have done that
2: before. Did it last week.
0: Yeah, at your hosting duties. But that makes you feel so powerful because you're looking around the room as you're reading, and they can't really tell that you're not actually looking at them. You're looking through the glass. That was a very smart invention.
2: So I got one beef with the SBJ Awards. This is a beef with all galas that use the presidential prompter. I'm tired of the discrimination against tall guys.
1: Oh, okay.
2: Because the angle on the presidential prompter, which is to either side of the podium, is as such where I still can't read it because it's for... normal height individuals.
0: So it's low.
2: Yeah. I can't actually read out of the presidential prompter, so I have to use the floor prompter as a 6'8 man. So it looks really weird because I'm trying to look to the left and to the right and engage the crowd while I'm still, you know, going through the lines.
0: Right.
2: And then I have to take a pregnant pause to look back at the floor prompter, and it makes it feel like I'm still hooked on phonics and I can't read. And that's an issue for me. I'm tired of these galas, these award ceremonies, having these presidential prompters that aren't designed for people of all shapes and sizes.
1: Pat, have you had the same kind of issue?
3: Whenever I have to talk on these prompters, man, it's just too much for me.
1: One other thing.
2: I'm just saying, if you invite a 6'8 man to speak and you've got lines for him, you might want to make sure that he can read off of the presidential prompter. That's all I'm saying.
1: That's 6'8 man.
2: It's not too much to ask.
1: Also broke something in the cocktail hour.
2: Yeah, it wasn't my finest. I broke the rope at the red carpet.
0: Yes, yes.
1: He did. And it was so bad, he had to turn to me for help.
2: I big time Wick Grusbick, the former owner of the Boston Celtics. He gave me the black man head nod, and I didn't even go over and holler at him. It was a bad night for your boy. I was the Ron Burgundy of sports award presenters. I didn't cover myself in glory. For our show, being able to present multiple awards, I was the one that was unsportsmanlike.
3: How come
2: Evan is the un, I was the un last night.
0: Wow.
3: Every time you have to announce something, it goes wrong.
0: Maybe
3: there's a common factor here.
0: As we were reading the script, you know, it was a rough script. There was one word that was off, and CeCe said that because he was Speaker 3. He's like, the guy from the draft, the ops are back.
2: The ops messed me up. So, Pat, you'll love this. They said, wow, as the remarks about the award winner. They said, wow, that was a very cool and rememberable activation.
3: Did Nuno write the script?
2: Rememberable is not a thing. it's just not. I was like, who's trying to set me up? Now, I did not mess that up. I messed up plenty when it comes to the lines. I did not mess up that line.
0: No.
4: He's apoplectic.
2: But who would put rememberable in the script?
1: It was remarkable. I mean, just it was.
2: Some would say rememberable.
1: Yeah, I mean, think about it. You had Wick Grusbeck. You said John Henry of the Boston Red Sox. Our great, amazing.

0: over for the 99s and the 2000s.
1: Shay, you looked good. Won't you tell us how good you looked after that game last night, Shay Gilgeous Alexander?
0: Jar.
2: Tonight we just had no chance but to play to our strengths, or else just to give ourselves the best shot to win tonight. Just like naturally speaking, waking up this morning, we were probably more desperate than they were. Like just naturally, because we had to get this game or else we'd go on the road down 0-2. So yeah, some of it was that, but nonetheless, you still have to go out there and do the job, and I think the guys did that.
1: He did the job. 30 points, 9 assists last night. The other guys, so to speak, right? The bench players, Alex Caruso with 17, Cason Wallace with 12, Jared McCain selling high with 12, 6 rebounds, 3 assists off the bench. He was excellent. And they got the physicality. Isaiah Hartenstein was the one that actually guarded Wemby. Remember in the first game, he didn't spend a ton of time on Wemby, and this game was completely different. He was the primary defender, IH was, for 47 plays. Okay? In the first game, against Wemby, primary defender, 3 plays. They completely changed their strategy. And even though Wemby had 21 and 17, it would feel like, oh, well, that didn't work. CeCe, I think it did work. And Isaiah Hartenstein doing what he did in playing physical basketball against Wemby absolutely worked. And we'll get to the injuries part in a second because that's a huge thing. But Isaiah Hartenstein, huge game last night for him.
3: Yeah, I mean, Wemby only had 10 pain points. Last night in game one, he had 26. The disparity in pain points in game one was 52 to 38. Last night, it was 46 to 42. If the Thunder can keep it within a 5-point margin in terms of the paint scoring, then that is advantage OKC. And more times than not, they're going to win that game. And so for Isaiah Hartenstein to do what he did last night, being able to push Wemby, pull him, grab him, lock up with him, whatever it took to fluster him, to get him off his spot, to keep him from being camped out in the paint, I thought that was huge. And then in addition to that, I thought Iheart's energy on the glass, particularly the offensive rebounding, was critical in terms of being able to extend possessions for OKC and give them chances at second chance points. And if you keep getting extra shots on extra possessions, eventually some of those shots are going to go in. And I thought that was a huge difference in terms of what you got offensively from OKC's bench. The bench scoring for OKC in this game was a huge story. Smalls, you gave the numbers earlier today. What was the numbers with the bench scoring?
0: 57-25 advantage OKC when it comes to the bench production. They had 11 of the team's 14 steals and converted 21 turnovers into 27 points. That was their bench last night.
3: That was huge. I mean, listen, for game one, you only had one guy off the bench for OKC scoring the double figures. Last night, you had 4. So we've been praising Oklahoma City because of their depth and their ability to be able to come at you in waves, and you felt that for the first time in this series last night, particularly in the second half.
1: What about the injuries now? Because that's going to be the biggest story moving forward, right? So Jalen Williams of the Thunder, hamstring yet again. We assume he'll get checked out now over the next 24 to 48 hours. He's had multiple hamstring injuries. Unfortunately, sadly, they are used to playing without him this postseason because of those injuries. But De'Aaron Fox doesn't play yesterday yet again for game 2. High ankle sprain. Brian Windhorst joined us in 7 a.m. Eastern hour. Go back and listen to that. Said it is not a sure thing that he plays in game 3. And Dylan Harper, star rookie guard for the Spurs, hurt a hamstring in the 3rd quarter. And all of this leads to more minutes than normal for Steph Castle playing point guard, which leads to 9 turnovers last night, 20 for the first 2 games. Smalls, how concerned are you if you're San Antonio about these injuries?
0: I'm incredibly concerned. With Oklahoma City, obviously, is concerning as well. But their depth, as we just discussed, has been what's carried them a lot. And they have been used to being out without J-Dub. If I'm the Spurs, that's concerning for several reasons, but it's going to put a lot more on Wemby. And yes, we know that he's capable of doing extraordinary things, but how long can he continue to have that output, especially when we see what the Thunder did to him last night with the physicality?
3: I thought it was interesting what Wendy said about OKC and their intensity on Wemby last night.
0: Mm-hmm.
3: He said that the effort was incredible in terms of what it took as a group to hold Wemby in check. And holding Wemby in check was 21-17-6 for the 7'5" Frenchman. That's holding him in check.
0: Yeah.
3: But what Wendy also said when he was on our show in the 7 o'clock hour, and he didn't say this on air, but he said it off air, he did not think that effort was sustainable. I am

0: fascinated to watch whether or not OKC can continue to put forth the kind of energy and play with the kind of force on the defensive end that it's going to take to be able to contain Wemby the rest of the way in this series. Because now we're talking about it being a best of five. And we've got, what, three games to go in San Antonio. So that, like, I think that's really, really interesting to see what ends up happening there. But then the other thing that we have to keep in mind, we have to think about, is the ball handling for San Antonio. Like, Steph Castle is turning the ball over at an alarming rate. But guess what? When you're in a position like you're in last night, when you only have one guy that can create for himself and for others, all of a sudden now, going up against that defense, it's going to lend itself to making a lot of mistakes. And so, whether it's De'Aaron Fox or Dylan Harper, one of them need to get their asses back, because the Oklahoma City Thunder are historically good at being able to generate takeaways and turn those into points on the other end. There are very few teams in the history of the NBA playoffs that are as good as Oklahoma City is at that over the last 2 years.
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1: 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And Mike T joins us now. Mike, is it odd that Todd Monken and Myles Garrett have still never met?
2: Yeah, I think a little bit. We're in late May. He's your best player. Yeah, I think that's a little weird. I think that'll get rectified here before training camp. But yeah, in the business of making sure that our best players are well thought of, well taken care of, and we have meaningful relationship, yes, that is definitely weird.
3: Mr. T, how would you handle the quarterback room in Cleveland right now?
2: You know, I would probably put Shedeur Sanders first and draw a line. I think of all the quarterbacks that could have a meaningful chance, Chris, to play in the foreseeable future, I really would want to know what we would have in Shedeur. I just think Deshaun Watson, who's, you know, tore an Achilles tendon twice in the last couple of years, based on my experience with that injury, I think is beyond improbable that he'll be anywhere close to what he was back when he was with the Texans over, now we're going back, you know, four seasons. So Shedeur has prototypical size. There was enough things to see on tape that you'd want to learn more about what he has.
4: So then, Mike T, why are they giving Deshaun Watson a shot at this? Is it strictly because of the contract?
2: Yeah, Michelle, that's a great question. Going to his last year of his deal, I just don't know. And again, we're talking about going against a massive amount of data and odds when you've tore your Achilles twice. You haven't played meaningful football in a couple of years. That's not to say it couldn't happen, but I'd rather go with a young ascending player than a player with Deshaun Watson's, you know, recent history.
1: We're talking with Mike Tannenbaum, ESPN NFL front office insider, former general manager, of course, of the Jets and the Dolphins. Do you believe this actually will be Aaron Rodgers' last year?
2: I do. You know, you just hope that this year goes well. You hope he could protect himself. Again, I've been around a lot of aging quarterbacks in my career, going back to Vinny Testaverde, Brett Favre, worked with Dan Marino in Miami, and those great quarterbacks have always talked about it's not their arm, it's their legs and their feet and their quickness that goes. And, you know, for Aaron Rodgers, who's never been an overly big guy, his foot quickness is so critical. And if I'm a Steeler fan, that's what I want to make sure that we see. You know, can he get out of harm's way? Can he buy time in the pocket for a second and third read? That, to me, is going to be the big question going into this year.
3: Mr. T, how would you define what success looks like for the Pittsburgh Steelers and what will be the first and final year with Aaron Rodgers and Mike McCarthy there?
2: You know, Chris, I think it's two things, to be candid. I think it's A, you know, can we get to 10, 11 wins, compete meaningfully for the division, win a playoff game? But I also think, hey, Will Howard, Drew Aller, like, what do we have here? You know, it's been widely reported how good next year's quarterback draft class is. And if the four of us were running the Steelers, we need to know not about just winning today, but how do we compete against Lamar Jackson? How do we compete against Joe Burrow? Like, those are things that are really going to be important from a Steelers standpoint long term.
4: Mike, let's stay in that division. Joe Burrow spoke with reporters yesterday and said that this Bengals group is the most talented team that he's ever been a part of. So you hear that from Joe Burrow. What do you think the expectations are for the Bengals?
2: They should win the division or compete for it and try to win a home playoff game. I think Dexter Lawrence is a great player, a difference maker. Obviously, he didn't have his best year last year, but give them credit. You know, they threw a lot of resources, both in the draft, in free agency, in their front seven, most notably Dexter Lawrence. So I think that's what Joe Burrow was alluding to.
1: We're talking with Mike Tannenbaum, ESPN NFL front office insider here on Unsportsmanlike, presented by Progressive Insurance. Mike, how would you handle Rashee Rice if you were the Kansas City Chiefs?
2: Oh, boy. You want to know why GMs put on weight and lose hair? I mean, my gosh, here's a player that has all the ability in the world. You know, they stood by him in thick and thin. And look, he had a bump in the road. It's not the end of the world. But, you know, coming off of, you know, a reported knee scope, you want him to have the best rehab possible so he's ready to go for, you know, September. You just got to hang in there, try to educate him on trying to make good decisions. You know, what he just did isn't the end of the world by any stretch. But, you know, Rashee, we want to put you in the best position to be successful. You know, 30 days in jail doesn't help you and certainly doesn't help us.
3: Mr. T, I want to go back to the AFC North because I don't want to leave any team out. How concerned would you be if the Baltimore Ravens started week one and Lamar Jackson did not have a contract extension?
2: Yeah, that's a little bit more complicated, Chris, because, again, you know, he represents himself, and there, it's just been, you know, challenging. I've dealt with players over the years that don't have agents. That's a tricky dynamic. You know, there's a meaningful role that agents play in negotiations, and, Chris, you know this certainly, that, you know, you just don't want to hear all the negative stuff that happens invariably in the course of a negotiation. So I think creating a sense of urgency, understanding strategic planning, those are things like, you want Lamar focused on, you know, as you mentioned, getting ready for week one. So, look, by all indications, he'll be there. It's certainly not ideal if he doesn't have an extension, but it's not the end of the world.
1: Mike Tannenbaum, ESPN NFL front office insider. Always a pleasure talking with Mike T. Thank you, Mike.
2: All right, thanks, guys. Appreciate it.
1: Mike Tannenbaum, always great with us and fascinating stuff in and around the league right now with Rodgers, of course, and as well as all the stuff in Cleveland with the Myles Garrett and how they're handling the quarterback situation.
3: The AFC North is setting up to be a fascinating division this year.
1: You said
4: juicy storyline.
1: You said the other day, this actually may have been off the air, so I'll bring it on the air. You said the other day that you thought the NFC East could be the leader in the clubhouse for most interesting division this year in the NFL. Is the AFC North now catching up for you?
3: Yeah, I'm just sitting there looking at the division. Last year, you're talking about three coaches being removed in that division, and Zach Taylor coming into this year is in the final year of his contract, and his team has missed the playoffs three straight years, so not great for him. I'm wondering if we live in a world where in 2027, none of the week one starting quarterbacks are with those teams. Joe Burrow has a very tradable contract after this year. Not saying that Cincinnati would want to trade him, but if he wanted out.
1: Yeah.
4: If he's like, saying this is my most talented team and they don't make the playoffs.
3: Exactly. It's a very tradable deal. Lamar Jackson, the Ravens said it was our priority to get him under contract this offseason. The owner came out and said that. Hasn't happened. Cleveland Browns, you already know what that is.
1: Yep.
3: And the Pittsburgh Steelers, Rodgers just said it's going to be his final year.
1: Yep.
3: So like, all of the week one starters in 2026, none of them might be there week one in 2027.
1: And three of them are pacing towards Hall of Fame. So think about that as well. Last night, we had an amazing night at the Sports Business Journal Awards. And where was that? The Marriott Marquis in New York City. Where did I stay last night when CeCe and I came back? At a Marriott. It was an all Marriott night last night, and it was an awesome night. Going to the Marriott Hotel, the check-in was so easy. I couldn't believe how easy the check-in is. I said, is there any upgrade potentially available? Yep, actually, we can give you an upgrade. Oh, okay. So I got a nice higher floor up there, and it was beautiful. Easy in and out for me one night. It was game day for me, right? 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
1: But this one is headed to the books. Hats off, zero in game one. Vegas 4, Colorado 2. The Knights use a 3-0 lead on their path to victory. Coughlin, Dorothea's counted, and Nick Dowd to make it a 4-2 final. The Knights take a 1-0 series lead in the Western Conference final.
2: Fox Sports 98.9 in Vegas, where the Knights win Game 1 Western Conference last night over Colorado. 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I am Evan Cohen. And joining us now in studio, Kevin Weeks, ESPN NHL analyst. We got to start outside of the NHL. Kevin was part of one of the most random great green rooms of all time the other day. It was the two of us. Michelle was there. Yep. Dan Housen, the WWE superstar. Mm-hmm. Brian Windhorst, Peter Schrager, Jason McCourty. Fascinating thing. But Kevin and I were the only two to hear something that both of us sat there and said, what? So Dan Housen was telling a story.
3: Yeah.
2: And he's like, well, you know, at my other job.
3: You're like, pardon?
2: This guy's
3: what do you mean?
2: He literally, this, Smalls is giving the look. He started talking. This is the biggest WWE superstar around. He's like, yeah, this all developed at my other job. And both of us looked at each other like, we thought the WWE paid well.
3: Yeah, exactly. You're moonlighting? Like, what are you doing?
2: He said, I'm a nursing assistant. and
4: what?
2: No, Kevin yes. and I misheard yes. one part of this. Yes. Not currently, but he was telling a story.
4: Oh, okay.
2: We're like, this guy has, this is like Kevin Weeks saying, yeah, when I played 12 years as a goalie in the NHL, I also was an insurance agent. Right? You heard it the same way I heard it.
3: I heard it that way. I was floored when he said it. I'm like, is this guy for real? Like, what's he saying?
4: Seriously.
3: Like, WWE, we grew up watching wrestling. We grew up watching WWF. We grew up with it. And now we're like, are there tough times? It doesn't seem like there's tough times. It was kind of crazy. It was crazy. It floored me too, though.
2: Yeah, he said wow. my other job.
3: Yeah.
2: Dan, maybe I shouldn't have. I'm sure people can find. He worked in the hospitals. He had like a real job when he was on the indie circuit, when he was trying to make it.
3: Yes.
2: It's like
3: on the come up.
2: Yeah, on the come up.
4: Got to supplement your income somehow. Right?
2: Yeah, it was unbelievable.
3: The more you can do.
4: Seriously.
3: The more you can do.
5: That's right.
2: All right.
5: Keep it flowing. Keep it flowing.
2: Vegas up 1-0 with a 4-2 win at Colorado last night. Best interim coach bump around. John Tortorella, you know, unbelievable. Uh-huh. What did you see from Vegas last night that impressed you when Colorado basically never loses this postseason?
3: Well, first of all, I played for Torts, so I know the way Torts coaches, and he wants his team to always be aggressive. But he also had a game plan intact, and I've done about 6 of their playoff games so far for ESPN. So seeing them up close, quoting John Tortorella now, he said, we want to bring the game in the mud. We want to bring them into the mud with us, because he knows Colorado's more dynamic. They're faster. They got the tempo, and they're a little bit more offensive. So for Vegas, what'd that mean? That meant playing through the middle of the ice, defending well. Elite goaltending from Carter Hart, who had 36 saves, and they blocked 23 shots. So they could not have executed the game plan better than they did yesterday. They did that to a T, and that was a huge win for them in game one.
6: I mean, can they survive if you don't get more production, more points from Nathan McKinnon?
3: Nope. They can't.
6: Okay, all right.
3: They can't.
6: Okay.
3: As deep all right. as they are, they can't. No, you're exactly right. Plus, no Cale Makar either.
4: Huge.
3: The great Cale Makar, one of the best defensemen, not only of this generation, and Norris Trophy winner, defenseman of the year, but one of the best defensemen to this point in his career of all time. That's how nice he is on the blue line. So he's out with injury. That had a big impact on them generating offense yesterday, too.
4: So what do they do? Because obviously Cale Makar, as they talked about post-game, there was a huge trickle-down effect to not having him there. Mm-hmm. He's not going to be there as he's dealing with that injury or potentially multiple injuries. Mm-hmm. So what does Colorado do to overcome that?
3: Don't chase the game. They got to score first, maybe score second, and start playing to their speed. But Colorado's going to have to make an adjustment here because Vegas is forcing them to play different. We were saying this in the ESPN studio yesterday alongside the great Mark Messier, PK Subban, Levy, and I. We were saying Colorado likes to play that off-the-rush game, that attack game. So a football term, CC, they love to pass the ball. They love throwing the ball. But they got to kind of slow it down and get more to the run game, basically. They got to go to cycle game in hockey terms. And if Colorado does that, they have the personnel to do it, but are they willing to do it? That's the thing. That's what I'm curious to see in game two.
2: We're talking with ESPN NHL analyst Kevin Weeks here on Unsportsmanlike, presented by Progressive Insurance. Let's go to the other series.
3: Mm-hmm.
2: 11 days off for Rod Brind'Amour, our guy. We had him on last week. Go back to the podcast and listen. And the Hurricanes. 11 days off is utterly insane for you guys when they take the ice tonight. What kind of impact is that?
3: They're going to be juiced up in terms of energy. They're going to be fresh. Any little knickknacks, you know how it is in the playoffs. Everybody's playing with something. You're managing something. But you get that 11-day window to recover, to regenerate, to feel good. And you're kind of foaming at the mouth a little bit, like a Rottweiler. You know what I mean? You know that when you have that steak and then the dogs, that's how they're going to be.
2: Yeah. Kevin brings his own sound effects. I like that.
3: Bring them in a little bit. So I'm expecting them to come out with jump, and they're rested, and they play that pace that makes you uncomfortable. You know, some teams, they just press you.
6: Yeah.
3: And Carolina's one of those teams that presses you in all three zones. So I'm sure they're going to come out in front of their home fans, the Caniacs down there in Raleigh. They're going to be ready to roll. So, but I have to say this disclaimer, my man Rod Brindamore that you talked about, I played with him down there in Carolina, one of the best coaches in the business. And I also played with Montreal's coach, Marty St. Louis, Hall of Famer. Both of them are doing a great job. This will be a high-tempo series, the way both those teams play, so I'm looking forward to it.
6: Kevin, I'm curious, how much does the Canada Cup drought hang over Montreal coming into the conference finals?
3: Oh, okay, so the last time they won was 93. We're going to date ourselves. That was my draft year, 93. So that's the last time Canada was able to win. Against the Kings, Gretzky's Kings, 93. Yeah. And that year, Montreal won 10 of 16 games in overtime. 10 overtime games.
6: That's crazy.
3: Of the 16 wins that it takes to win it. So it's been a long drought. But Montreal, what I love about Montreal is how they drafted and developed their players. So they've drafted at every position, goalie, defense, forward, and they have those players in their lineup, in addition to some other players. So they've done a good job of that. I got to give them credit.
4: We talked about the rest for Carolina. What about Montreal, though, coming off that very exciting Game 7 win versus Buffalo? What about the momentum that they have heading into this one?
3: Huge. Huge for Montreal. They're going to be playing on their toes. What I like about what Marty's done with their group, as I was just telling you guys, they've drafted and developed a lot of these players. Lane Hudson, already a superstar defenseman. Nick Suzuki at 100 points as their captain. Goal Caulfield, as I call him. Goal Caulfield, played at Wisconsin, scored 50 this year. You go around the horn. What Marty's done is he's allowed them to develop their habits as pros, to develop a kind of a two-way game, not just offense, but he hasn't stifled their offense. Sometimes you get these coaches, you get young, talented players. No, man, play safe. No, just do that. No. And all of a sudden you're like, I thought I was a player. And now you want me to play a simple game. You're kind of handcuffing me in my style and my skills. So Marty's done a good job of not doing that.
2: 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You got the Stanley Cup playoffs tonight, 8 p.m. Eastern time. Canadiens and Hurricanes, Eastern Conference Final Game 1. Knights up 1-0 over the Avalanche last night. General question for you as somebody who played 12 years in the NHL. How hard is playing goalie?
3: Oh, my God. I talked to my parents last night. They're up in Toronto. I talked to them on the drive from Bristol back to the crib in Jersey for 2 hours last night. And my mom's like, aren't you happy that you're not playing anymore for your body, to keep your body so you can feel good and blah, blah, blah, blah, blah. I'm like, yeah, mom, you're right. That's true. And you don't really realize it when you're playing. You know this. Mm-hmm. You're just playing. You're doing what you do.
6: You don't want to let your guys down.
3: You don't want to let your guys down. You know your family's watching. You're taking care of your family. You're doing all. You're living your childhood dream, all of that. To be a goalie in the league, I look back now and I watch guys playing and I'm like, man, I knew I wanted to do that since I was 6. I did it for a long time. That was crazy. It's so demanding on your body. It's so demanding on your psyche and your energy and the responsibility of it. Every position within sports, whether you're tackle, guard, linebacker, pitcher, whatever, but quarterback, goalie, pitcher, kind of similar.
2: That's the big three, the most important positions.
3: Everything hangs on you, man. And you need your teammates up in front of you. You need them. But everything comes down to you. There's no gray area. You're either hero or goat. That's
6: okay,
3: it.
6: Okay. So
3: you're
6: with
3: the
6: that
3: hero,
6: being,
3: you're the goat.
6: So with that being said, because in baseball, they say momentum is the next day's starting pitcher. When it comes to the Final Four, who's the netminder that tilts the scales for their team more than any others left in the playoff field?
3: Right now, Carter Hart in Vegas has been dirty. He's been unreal. 36 saves last night in Colorado again against the best team in the league. He made about 6 glove saves that were nasty. Dobish in Montreal, Game 7, 37 saves up in Buffalo,
6: crazy.
3: Too,
6: that was crazy. That
3: to
6: was
3: break
6: crazy.
3: Their hearts as a kind of a young goalie. I would say, and Freddie Anderson. Freddie Anderson, the Great Dane from Denmark in Carolina. He's been perfect so far. They haven't lost a game in the playoffs. They're 8-0. He's 8-0. So those are the three. Wedgwood's played well in Colorado, too. But those three, for me, on any given night.
6: I'm asking you to pick one, though. You can't get three.
3: Right now, I'm going to give you this. Right now, I'm going to give you Carter Hart, because he hasn't lost an OT so far in the playoffs.
6: Okay.
3: For Vegas. Has not lost an OT so far this playoff run, which is money.
2: Kevin Weeks money. Is awesome as an ESPN NHL analyst. We got to let him go. He works at a bank as well. He has another job. Like, yeah. So he's got to open the bank at 9 a.m. Eastern
3: for
2: time.
3: You.
6: We've been to your house.
2: We've been to your house. All right, Kevin Weeks got the job done, just like Granger.
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1: We are Unsportsmanlike here on ESPN Radio. ESPNU. 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The bank is actually not opening at 9 a.m. Eastern. So Kevin Weeks is just going to hang, ESPN NHL analyst. They're going to open it at 9:30. All right?
2: Give me one second.
1: Okay, no, he's got to go. He's got to go. Oh, he took the money.
3: Well done.
4: Nuno should be worried about
2: that. That's yours.
4: Nuno should be worried about
5: that. So, Kevin, you'll appreciate this. Yeah. You know superstitions.
2: I do.
5: And in all sports. Hockey has a lot of superstitions, too. Routine, things before the game, the way you tape your stick. Yeah. So, Nuno, our producer, is a huge Knicks fan.
4: Okay. Oh, no. Did I mess up the juju?
5: So we had Brunson on the set, and he was thinking that it was going to be bad vibes.
4: Yeah.
5: The Knicks mount that incredible comeback.
4: Yes, they take game one. That's right.
5: So now Brunson has to be back on the set, but the dollar, I think, was underneath it.
4: Oh.
5: Nuno, what are we doing here with the dollar?
1: Kevin won't be able to hear it, but I'll convey it.
5: Yeah, convey it. Nuno, what do you need with the money here? Did Kevin touch the money?
6: Put it back. I'll send the money through PayPal.
5: He says we got to put it back.
1: Yes. Yep. So PayPal is a great partner of ours. He's going to send you money through PayPal. All
5: right. That's what's going to happen.
4: There it is.
1: All NFL schedule releases coverage of it. Brought
5: business.
1: To you by PayPal, the official peer-to-peer payment sponsor of the NFL. We're going to get to football in a second. You know, let's just do story time with 7 weeks.
4: Yes, please.
1: Let's do a couple of stories. The injury that you saw someone play through in the NHL when you were a player, and you're just like, this guy is certifiably insane. I can't believe he's playing through this. Do you have any memories? I'm sure you do.
4: Lots.
1: Of guys playing through crazy injuries that you would love to share. Anything that
4: I played with a player who had a grade 3 MCL sprain, ACL tear, meniscus tear, needed reconstructive knee surgery through all of his cruciates, and played in the playoffs.
1: Oh,
4: I can't say that player because he didn't even say it. It never even came out in the media. That was crazy. That was one. You'd know this too. I saw a guy with a punctured lung, broken ribs, playing. I saw other guys with shoulders. You know, guys, shoulders pop out all the time.
1: Yeah.
4: And then the trainers pop in the back end.
5: Mm-hmm.
4: Two guys that I remember with broken ankles, which is impossible to get your foot in a skate.
5: Yeah, I was going to say, how do you even do that?
4: And played. Those are some of them.
1: That's amazing.
4: Yeah. I hate to use this reference because obviously we're all on the road, and whether you're riding a bike or you're driving, but those hits are almost like car crash sometimes, just with the force.
5: Yeah.
3: There's no question about it. But in the NHL, it's that much more force because you're moving that much faster than it is on a football field.
4: Yeah.
3: You're on skates.
4: You're flying on skates, man. Guys are flying.
3: And the humans are the same size. They're just on skates. Moving even faster.
4: Yes.
3: I do want to ask you about the culture around hockey relative to other sports, especially when it comes to the postseason. Because we always talk about it. There's nothing like the Stanley Cup playoffs across all the four major sports that we follow in this country. And I'm curious because injuries are looming large in the Western Conference Finals, the series between the Oklahoma City Thunder and the San Antonio Spurs.
4: Mm-hmm.
3: And in the NHL, there seems to be this culture of not wanting to let your guys down and doing whatever it takes, whether you're hurt or even if you're injured, like you said, punctured lungs, cracked ribs, broken ankles, to play. What is it like in an NHL locker room when it comes to the pressure around playing with injuries this time of year?
4: We learn it as kids. It starts as kids. I remember tournaments, man, growing up in Toronto, it's the biggest minor hockey, youth hockey scene in the world, and biggest league, most games, most teams, most players that make the league, ultimately make the NHL. It started as kids. You know if you're jacked up, you got an injury, but, hey, you're playing Friday night, Chesswood Arena, like Texas, Friday Night Lights, high school football kind of thing. You know the scouts are going to be there. You know your parents, your siblings, or your cousins, or whoever's going to be there. And all during the day, you know at school you're jacked up, but you can't really say that you're jacked up because if you say that, then your parents might be like, maybe not. So you, as kids, peewee, that's kind of the culture. And it started that way, that you are going to play through any and everything, or you're going to do everything you can to play through any and everything, regardless as to what you had. It's that intense, man.
3: Wow.
4: And in the dressing room too, same thing for women's hockey too. Like, your teammates will be looking at you. You good?
5: Well, we were just talking
3: you're
5: about
3: good. Right? That you good you, means your ass better be,
7: you
3: out,
7: better
3: there
7: be out there.
3: That you good
7: better be out there.
3: So Wimby looking at De'Aaron Fox. You good?
5: You good?
1: That's
5: you
1: what's
5: good?
1: Happening.
4: Oh, yeah.
1: Well, you good? You good? Okay. You good?
5: Well, we were just talking about it during the break when I covered the Blues and they won the Stanley Cup in 2018-19. They played the Boston Bruins in the Cup final, and Zdeno Chara had his jaw wired
3: who's
5: shut
3: the tallest
5: and
3: man
5: played.
3: On skates I've ever
5: he's
3: seen.
5: A monster. Yeah. But if he has his jaw wired shut, how are you going to say, I'm not going to go?
4: That's it.
5: How can you look at him as your teammate in the dressing room and
4: I'm
5: be like,
4: goosebumps,
5: I'm a little banged up. He's mumbling to you like, better go. My jaw is wired shut. Yeah, I can't eat.
3: Eating through a straw.
5: And I'm out there.
3: Eating through a straw. And I'm out there. But the garden went wild, too.
5: Oh,
3: I don't know if you remember, but in the warm-up in Boston, and then right when the anthems hit, and then when the fans saw him out there, they went bonkers. Because they know the Boston blue collar, the Bruins fans, Bees fans are like, oh, he's playing today? So, yeah, that goes a long way.
5: I also think the way that hockey categorizes injuries leads you to believe that guys are more apt to go. Like, you could have a cracked rib, punctured lung, and it's an upper body injury.
4: For sure.
5: You could have a broken ankle, and it's a lower body injury. The way it's generalized like that, it tells you the mentality of hockey players, like, this is going to be fine. I'm going to give it a go.
4: Oh, for sure. I got one.
5: Yeah, go ahead.
1: Go ahead.
4: I'm playing in Carolina for Carolina Hurricanes, and this is 0-2. Excuse me, this is 03. So I'm a starting goalie that year, play a lot of games. I ended up playing 66 games that regular season. 6 shutouts, had a good individual year. Our team didn't have a really good year, and that's the most important thing. But probably at game 48, I tear my thumb, the ligaments of my thumb on my blocker hand, right? My stick hand. So now, this is game 48-ish. Now, remember, you hold the stick like this, the goalie stick, you hold it like this, kind of like a trigger, you're holding it. And your thumb helps to stabilize it in your blocker glove, not your catch hand. So now, this is that game. They wanted me to have surgery. I didn't want to have surgery because, I'm the guy. I'm the number one. I want to keep playing. So our then GM, Jimmy Rutherford, he's like, hey, man, we have the best hand surgeon in all of Carolina. Forget North, all the Carolinas, North and South. We have the best hand surgeon. I'm like, is he going to be there at the end of the year? Because I want to make it to the end of the season. Plus, truth be told, I have bonuses.
3: I was hitting these bonuses. I was hitting these bonuses. 5-game segments. They just kept compounding, right? So I'm like, I'm good. So what they were doing, they would shoot me up for games. Mm-hmm. But then, so they give me the long, the Toradol, the long one. I get it before warm-up and I get out there, I'm good. But for practice, I wasn't getting shot up. So imagine all the shots that I have to see. 400 or 500 shots in practice. So they're trying to wake me out. So I went to game 82 to the last game of the season. And I had a bonus for this. And this was the last bonus that I could have hit. I needed to play 20 minutes, one period.
4: Mm-hmm.
3: I didn't start. They waited until 13:32 remaining in the third. And then if we went to OT, it's only 5 minutes.
4: So I ended up playing like 18:32.
5: No. Oh my
4: God. Yep. So
5: you were a minute and a half away from the 20?
4: A minute and a half away.
1: We have less than 30 seconds. I don't want to get too personal, probably find it. How much was the bonus? Do you remember?
4: That one was over. That was over 100. They were cumulative.
1: Oh my God, Kevin!
4: I had to tell you that.
1: You know what? Nuno's going to give you the money. Nuno's going to PayPal you the money since he was
4: there. Thank you, Nuno. Appreciate you.
1: Right to the bank.
4: Appreciate you.
1: Kevin Weeks, you are awesome.
4: Thanks for having me.
1: ESPN NHL analyst. Yeah. Great stories from him. And watch him all throughout the ESPN NHL coverage here on ESPN and all throughout ESPN Radio. 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
22: And the Thunder bounce back. The Western Conference Finals are even at a game apiece. Oklahoma City beat San Antonio 122-113.
23: I just thought the overall flow tonight, rhythm, was really good. 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We had our foot on the gas. It was a real positive game in that respect.
24: Basketball doesn't get better than this. 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
1: 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Highlights of the 122-113 Oklahoma City victory over San Antonio heard last night here on ESPN Radio and all of the NBA playoffs presented by Gusto. We got home right in time for the game last night, and yes, we had, let's take a minute or two if we can, yes, to shout out the great people at the Sports Business Journal and everything that they did last night for us. They had this huge award ceremony that was awesome with all kinds of big time people in sports and in and around sports and business and media, etc. They reached out, shout out to Andrew Bard, who is the public relations master, and reached out to us because he's a fan of the show, and he said, would you three like to present? We're like, sure. And so we presented the first two awards of the night, and it was an amazing ceremony, beautiful setup, and somehow CC won an award that he wasn't nominated for. Which was amazing.
3: That was amazing.
1: Vegas East is unaware of this. We have not even told them this.
3: I'm mad I didn't get to take the award home, though.
1: Yeah.
3: That would have been the best part.
1: So, behind the scenes a little bit, nobody knows this but the three of us. We're getting ready to go on stage, and they're like, just as an FYI, The first winner, unfortunately, couldn't be here. And we're like, well, what are we supposed to do? And CC accept on their behalf. So CC somehow worked for F1 last night and accepted it. He won an award at the Sports Business Journal, one that he presented and that he wasn't nominated for.
3: But here's
2: the
3: part of the story that you're missing.
1: Okay.
3: When we're going over the script that we're going to have to read on that night, we're picking which parts we're all going to read, right? They have presenter one, presenter two, presenter three. I chose presenter three because it had the fewest lines.
1: Or so you thought.
3: So I thought. I end up having to talk the most because I had to read the remarks from the group that wasn't able to be there to accept the award.
1: That's right. So he had the acceptance speech.
3: And I was the Ron Burgundy of presenters at last night's SBJ Awards.
1: And then he had to congratulate himself because he then had to get back in character of speaker three. So it was, I was speaker one, like, hey, welcome. We're on Sportsmanlike, Evan, Michelle, and Chris, so on and so forth. Smalls like, all right, well, here's the award. We got to set
2: up. Here are the nominees.
1: CeCe has to do
3: the winner is.
1: And then be the winner and then go back to being himself and say, great job.
3: And say, wow, that was amazing.
2: To himself.
4: Did you hold up the trophy?
1: No, the trophy was enormous.
3: The trophy was gorgeous.
2: Gorgeous trophy.
3: It also looks like it would have been an awesome vase for some flowers.
1: He did try to take it first.
3: I did accept the award. Exactly.
1: But it was an amazing, it was just an awesome night. There were so many big time people there. And there was a lot of stairs.
2: I was worried about falling.
1: Stairs.
3: As we're going down the stairs, the last thing I said to Smalls is don't trip.
2: I know.
3: Don't trip.
2: Yeah. We made it in one piece.
1: Yeah. Owners of sports teams, executives with different networks.
2: Big Poppy.
1: Big Poppy was there. And shout out to all the unsportsmanlike fans. It was the coolest thing.
2: That was
1: so
2: awesome.
1: We had so many people, men and women from all over the country coming up to us and say, I wake up with you guys every day. That was awesome, that part of it. Sports Business Journal. We knew going in, hey, this is a big time event. I didn't know it was as big time as it was. It was unbelievable. Abe and his team at the Sports Business Journal did an amazing job.
2: I will also say we had a prompter, and it was the clear prompter that you see at presidential debates, big time speeches, things like that. That's the first time I've ever done that. I know you probably have done that
3: before. Last week.
2: At your hosting duties. But that makes you feel so powerful because you're looking around the room as you're reading, and they can't really tell that you're not actually looking at them. You're looking through the glass. That was a very smart invention.
3: So I got one beef with the SBJ Awards.
1: This
3: is a beef with all galas that use the presidential prompter. I'm tired of the discrimination against tall guys.
1: Oh, okay.
3: Because the angle on the presidential prompter, which is to either side of the podium, is as such where I still can't read it because it's for normal height individuals.
2: So it's low.
3: Yeah. I can't actually read out of the presidential prompter, so I have to use the floor prompter as a 6'8 man. So it looks really weird because I'm trying to look to the left and to the right and engage the crowd while I'm still, you know, going through the lines.
2: Right.
3: And then I have to take a pregnant pause to look back at the floor prompter, and it makes it feel like I'm still hooked on phonics and I can't read. And that's an issue for me. I'm tired of these galas, these award ceremonies, having these presidential prompters that aren't designed for people of all shapes and sizes.
1: Pat, have you had the same kind of issue?
4: Whenever I have to talk on these prompters, man, it's just too much for me.
1: One other thing.
3: I'm just saying, if you invite a 6'8 man to speak and you've got lines for him, you might want to make sure that he can read off of the presidential prompter. That's all I'm saying.
1: That 6'8
3: man. It's not too much to ask.
1: Also broke something in the cocktail hour.
3: Yeah, it wasn't my finest. It wasn't my finest either. I broke the rope at the red carpet.
2: Yes, yes, yes.
1: He did. He had to turn to me for help.
3: I big time with Grusbick, the former owner of the Boston Celtics. He gave me the black man head nod, and I didn't even go over and holler at him. It was a bad night for your boy. I was the Ron Burgundy of sports award presenters. I didn't cover myself in glory. For our show, being able to present multiple awards, I was the one that was unsportsmanlike.
4: How come every time
3: Evan is the un, I was the un last night?
2: Wow.
4: Every time you have to announce something, it goes wrong.
2: Maybe
4: there's a common factor here.
2: As we were reading the script, you know, it was a rough script. There was one word that was off, and CeCe said that because he was speaker three. He's like, the guy from the draft, the ops, are back.
3: The ops messed me up. So, Pat, you'll love this. They said, wow, as the remarks about the award winner, they said, wow, that was a very cool and rememberable activation.
4: Did Nuno write the script?
3: Rememberable is not a thing. It's just not. I was like, who's trying to set me up? Now, I did not mess that up. I messed up plenty when it comes to the lines. I did not mess up that line.
5: No. He's apoplectic.
3: But who would put rememberable in the script?
1: Yeah. It was remarkable. I mean, just it was
3: someone said rememberable.
1: Yeah. I mean, think about it. You had Whit Kerfoot, you said, yeah. John Henry of the Boston Red Sox, our great, amazing people that we work with, Jimmy Pitaro, Dave Roberts there, mm-hmm. and Nolan Murphy there. You had so many people that are big time people that were there last night that I was just it was awesome. It was awesome. Will we get ass backed?
2: Ass backed?
1: Yeah, we get ass backed. I guess.
3: What did you just say?
1: Will we get asked back?
3: Spending too much time hanging out with Rob Lorenzo.
1: Oh my God. How about the Thunder, who had a great win last night?
3: Bring that thing back.
1: Okay.
2: All the way back.
3: Cue the juvenile.
2: Taking over for the 99s and the 2000s.
1: Shay, you looked good.

0: off the bench. He was excellent. And they got the physicality. Isaiah Hartenstein was the one that actually guarded Wemby. Remember in the first game, he didn't spend a ton of time on Wemby. And this game was completely different. He was the primary defender, IH was, for 47 plays. Okay? In the first game against Wemby, primary defender, 3 plays. They completely changed their strategy. And even though Wemby had 21 and 17, it would feel like, oh, well, that didn't work. CeCe, I think it did work. And Isaiah Hartenstein doing what he did in playing physical basketball against Wemby absolutely worked. And we'll get to the injuries part in a second because that's a huge thing. But Isaiah Hartenstein, huge game last night for him.
1: Yeah, I mean, Wemby only had 10 pain points last night. In game one, he had 26. The disparity in pain points in game one was 52 to 38. Last night, it was 46 to 42. If the Thunder can keep it within a 5-point margin in terms of the paint scoring, then that is advantage OKC. And more times than not, they're going to win that game. And so for Isaiah Hartenstein to do what he did last night, being able to push Wemby, pull him, grab him, lock up with him, whatever it took to fluster him, to get him off his spot, to keep him from being camped out in the paint, I thought that was huge. And then in addition to that, I thought Ihart's energy on the glass, particularly the offensive rebounding, was critical in terms of being able to extend possessions for OKC and give them chances at second chance points. And if you keep getting extra shots on extra possessions, eventually some of those shots are going to go in. And I thought that was a huge difference in terms of what you got offensively from OKC's bench. The bench scoring for OKC in this game was a huge story. Smalls, you gave the numbers earlier today. What was the numbers with the bench scoring?
2: 57-25 advantage OKC when it comes to the bench production. They had 11 of the team's 14 steals and converted 21 turnovers into 27 points. That was their bench last night.
1: That was huge. I mean, listen, for game one, you only had one guy off the bench for OKC scoring the double figures. Last night, you had four. So we've been praising Oklahoma City because of their depth and their ability to be able to come at you in waves. And you felt that for the first time in this series last night, particularly in the second half.
0: What about the injuries now? Because that's going to be the biggest story moving forward, right? So Jalen Williams of the Thunder, hamstring yet again. We assume he'll get checked out now over the next 24 to 48 hours. He's had multiple hamstring injuries. Unfortunately, sadly, they are used to playing without him this postseason because of those injuries. But De'Aaron Fox doesn't play yesterday yet again for game two. High ankle sprain. Brian Windhorst joined us in 7 a.m. Eastern hour. Go back and listen to that. Said it is not a sure thing that he plays in game three. And Dylan Harper, star rookie guard for the Spurs, hurt a hamstring in the third quarter. And all of this leads to more minutes than normal for Steph Castle playing point guard, which leads to 9 turnovers last night, 20 for the first two games. Smalls, how concerned are you if you're San Antonio about these injuries?
2: I'm incredibly concerned. With Oklahoma City, obviously, is concerning as well. But their depth, as we just discussed, has been what's carried them a lot. And they have been used to being out without J-Dub. If I'm the Spurs, that's concerning for several reasons, but it's going to put a lot more on Wemby. And yes, we know that he's capable of doing extraordinary things, but how long can he continue to have that output, especially when we see what the Thunder did to him last night with the physicality?
1: I thought it was interesting what Wendy said about OKC and their intensity on Wemby last night.
2: Mm-hmm.
1: He said that the effort was incredible in terms of what it took as a group to hold Wemby in check. And holding Wemby in check was 21, 17, and 6 for the 7'5" Frenchman. That's holding him in check.
2: Yeah.
1: But what Wendy also said when he was on our show in the 7 o'clock hour, and he didn't say this on air, but he said it off air, he did not think that that effort was sustainable. I am fascinated to watch whether or not OKC can continue to put forth the kind of energy and play with the kind of force on the defensive end that it's going to take to be able to contain Wemby the rest of the way in this series. Because now we're talking about it being a best of five. And we've got, what, 3 games to go in San Antonio. So that, like, I think that's really, really interesting to see what ends up happening there. But then the other thing that we have to keep in mind, we have to think about, is the ball handling for San Antonio. Like, Steph Castle is turning the ball over at an alarming rate. But guess what? When you're in a position like you're in last night, when you only have one guy that can create for himself and for others, all of a sudden now,

0: going up against that defense, it's going to lend itself to making a lot of mistakes. And so whether it's De'Aaron Fox or Dylan Harper, one of them need to get their asses back, because the Oklahoma City Thunder are historically good at being able to generate takeaways and turn those into points on the other end. There are very few teams in the history of the NBA playoffs that are as good as Oklahoma City is at that over the last 2 years.
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1: 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And Mike T joins us now. Mike, is it odd that Todd Monken and Myles Garrett have still never met?
2: Yeah, I think a little bit. We're in late May. He's your best player. Yeah, I think that's a little weird. I think that'll get rectified here before training camp. But yeah, in the business of making sure that our best players are well thought of, well taken care of, and we have meaningful relationship, yes, that is definitely weird.
3: Mr. T, how would you handle the quarterback room in Cleveland right now?
2: You know, I would probably put Shedeur Sanders first and draw a line. I think of all the quarterbacks that could have a meaningful chance, Chris, to play in the foreseeable future, I really would want to know what we would have in Shedeur. I just think Deshaun Watson, who's, you know, tore an Achilles tendon twice in the last couple of years, based on my experience with that injury, I think is beyond improbable that he'll be anywhere close to what he was back when he was with the Texans over, now we're going back, you know, four seasons. So Shedeur has prototypical size. There was enough things to see on tape that you'd want to learn more about what he has.
4: So then, Mike T, why are they giving Deshaun Watson a shot at this? Is it strictly because of the contract?
2: Yeah, Michelle, that's a great question. Going into his last year of his deal, I just don't know. And again, we're talking about going against a massive amount of data and odds when you've tore your Achilles twice. You haven't played meaningful football in a couple of years. That's not to say it couldn't happen, but I'd rather go with a young ascending player than a player with Deshaun Watson's, you know, recent history.
1: We're talking with Mike Tannenbaum, ESPN NFL front office insider, former general manager, of course, of the Jets and the Dolphins. Do you believe this actually will be Aaron Rodgers' last year?
2: I do. You know, you just hope that this year goes well. You hope he could protect himself. Again, I've been around a lot of aging quarterbacks in my career, going back to Vinny Testaverde, Brett Favre, worked with Dan Marino in Miami. And those great quarterbacks have always talked about it's not their arm, it's their legs and their feet and their quickness that goes. And, you know, for Aaron Rodgers, who's never been an overly big guy, his foot quickness is so critical. And if I'm a Steeler fan, that's what I want to make sure that we see. You know, can he get out of harm's way? Can he buy time in the pocket for a second and third read? That, to me, is going to be the big question going into this year.
3: Mr. T, how would you define what success looks like for the Pittsburgh Steelers and what will be the first and final year with Aaron Rodgers and Mike McCarthy there?
2: You know, Chris, I think it's two things, to be candid. I think it's A, you know, can we get to 10, 11 wins, compete meaningfully for the division, win a playoff game? But I also think, hey, Will Howard, Drew Aller, like, what do we have here? You know, it's been widely reported how good next year's quarterback draft class is. And if the four of us were running the Steelers, we need to know not about just winning today, but how do we compete against Lamar Jackson? How do we compete against Joe Burrow? Like, those are things that are really going to be important from a Steelers standpoint long term.
4: Mike, let's stay in that division. Joe Burrow spoke with reporters yesterday and said that this Bengals group is the most talented team that he's ever been a part of. So you hear that from Joe Burrow. What do you think the expectations are for the Bengals?
2: They should win the division or compete for it and try to win a home playoff game. I think Dexter Lawrence is a great player, a difference maker. Obviously, he didn't have his best year last year, but give them credit. You know, they threw a lot of resources, both in the draft, in free agency, in their front seven, most notably Dexter Lawrence. So I think that's what Joe Burrow was alluding to.
1: We're talking with Mike Tannenbaum, ESPN NFL front office insider here on Unsportsmanlike, presented by Progressive Insurance. Mike, how would you handle Rashee Rice if you were the Kansas City Chiefs?
2: Oh, boy. You want to know why GMs put on weight and lose hair? I mean, my gosh. Here's a player that has all the ability in the world. You know, they stood by him in thick and thin. And look, he had a bump in the road. It's not the end of the world. But, you know, coming off of, you know, a reported knee scope, you want him to have the best rehab possible so he's ready to go for, you know, September. You just got to hang in there, try to educate him on trying to make good decisions. You know, what he just did isn't the end of the world by any stretch. But, you know, Rashee, we want to put you in the best position to be successful. You know, 30 days in jail doesn't help you and certainly doesn't help us.
3: Mr. T, I want to go back to the AFC North because I don't want to leave any team out. How concerned would you be if the Baltimore Ravens started week one and Lamar Jackson did not have a contract extension?
2: Yeah, that's a little bit more complicated, Chris, because, again, you know, he represents himself, and there, it's just been, you know, challenging. I've dealt with players over the years that don't have agents. That's a tricky dynamic. You know, there's a meaningful role that agents play in negotiations. And, Chris, you know this certainly, that, you know, you just don't want to hear all the negative stuff that happens invariably in the course of a negotiation. So I think creating a sense of urgency, understanding strategic planning, those are things like, you want Lamar focused on, you know, as you mentioned, getting ready for week one. So, look, by all indications, he'll be there. It's certainly not ideal if he doesn't have an extension, but it's not the end of the world.
1: Mike Tannenbaum, ESPN NFL front office insider. Always a pleasure talking with Mike T. Thank you, Mike.
2: All right. Thanks, guys. Appreciate it.
1: Mike Tannenbaum, always great with us and fascinating stuff in and around the league right now with Rodgers, of course, and as well as all the stuff in Cleveland with the Myles Garrett and how they're handling the quarterback situation.
3: The AFC North is setting up to be a fascinating division this year.
1: You said
4: juicy storyline.
1: You said the other day, this actually may have been off the air, so I'll bring it on the air. You said the other day that you thought the NFC East could be the leader in the clubhouse for most interesting division this year in the NFL. Is the AFC North now catching up for you?
3: Yeah, I'm just sitting there looking at the division. Last year, you're talking about three coaches being removed in that division, and Zach Taylor coming into this year is in the final year of his contract, and his team has missed the playoffs three straight years, so not great for him. I'm wondering if we live in a world where in 2027, none of the week one starting quarterbacks are with those teams.
4: Hmm.
3: Joe Burrow has a very tradable contract after this year. Not saying that Cincinnati would want to trade him, but if he wanted out.
1: Yeah.
4: If he's like, saying this is my most talented team and they don't make the playoffs.
3: Exactly.
4: It's a very
3: tradable deal. Lamar Jackson, the Ravens said it was our priority to get him under contract this offseason. The owner came out and said that. Hasn't happened. Cleveland Browns, you already know what that is.
1: Yep.
3: And the Pittsburgh Steelers, Rodgers just said it's going to be his final year.
1: Yep.
3: So like, all of the week one starters in 2026, none of them might be there week one in 2027.
1: And three of them are pacing towards Hall of Fame. So think about that as well. Last night, we had an amazing night at the Sports Business Journal Awards. And where was that? The Marriott Marquis in New York City. Where did I stay last night when CC and I came back? At a Marriott. It was an all Marriott night last night, and it was an awesome night. Going to the Marriott Hotel, the check-in was so easy. I couldn't believe how easy the check-in is. I said, is there any upgrade potentially available? Yep, actually, we can give you an upgrade. Oh, okay. So I got a nice higher floor up there, and it was beautiful. Easy in and out for me one night. It was game day for me, right? Because the Sports Business Journal Awards, game day travel brings the excitement, the journey, the routine, the crew. 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
1: But this one is headed to the books. Hats off, Sierra. Game one, Vegas 4, Colorado 2. The Knights use a 3-0 lead on their path to victory. Coughlin, Dorothea, Cowden, and Nick Dowd to make it a 4-2 final. The Knights take a 1-0 series lead in the Western Conference Final.
2: 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I am Evan Cohen. And joining us now in studio, Kevin Weeks, ESPN NHL analyst, where we got to start outside of the NHL. Kevin was part of one of the most random great green rooms of all time the other day. It was the two of us. Michelle was there. Yep. Dan Housen, the WWE superstar, Brian Windhorst, Peter Schrager, Jason McCourty. Fascinating thing. But Kevin and I were the only two to hear something that both of us sat there and said, what? So Dan Housen was telling a story.
3: Yeah.
2: And he's like, well, you know, at my other job.
3: You're like, pardon?
2: This guy's
3: what do you mean?
2: He literally, this, Smalls is giving the look. He started talking. This is the biggest WWE superstar around. He's like, yeah, this all developed at my other job. And both of us looked at each other like, we thought the WWE paid well enough.
3: Yeah, exactly. You're moonlighting? Like, what are you doing?
2: He said, I'm a nursing assistant. and
4: what?
2: No, Kevin and I misheard one part of this. Yes. Not currently, but he was telling a story.
4: Oh, okay.
2: We're like, this guy has this, like Kevin Weeks saying, yeah, when I played 12 years as a goalie in the NHL, I also was an insurance agent. Right? You heard it the same way I heard it.
3: I heard it that way. I was floored when he said it. I'm like, is this guy for real? Like, what's he saying?
4: Seriously.
3: Like, WWE, we grew up watching wrestling. We grew up watching WWF. We grew up with it. And now we're like, are there tough times? It doesn't seem like there's tough times. It was kind of crazy. It was crazy. It floored me too, though.
2: Yeah, he's at my other job.
3: Yeah.
2: Dan, maybe I shouldn't have. I'm sure people can find. He worked in the hospitals. He had like a real job when he was on the indie circuit, when he was trying to make it.
3: Yes.
2: It's like
3: on the come up.
2: Yeah, on the come up.
4: Got to supplement your income somehow.
2: Yeah, it was unbelievable.
3: The more you can do.
4: Seriously.
3: The more you can do.
5: That's right.
2: All right.
5: Keep it flowing. Keep it flowing.
2: Vegas up 1-0 with a 4-2 win at Colorado last night. Best interim coach bump around. John Tortorella, you know, unbelievable. Uh-huh. What did you see from Vegas last night that impressed you when Colorado basically never loses this postseason?
3: Well, first of all, I played for Torts, so I know the way Torts coaches, and he wants his team to always be aggressive. But he also had a game plan intact, and I've done about six of their playoff games so far for ESPN. So seeing them up close, quoting John Tortorella now, he said, we want to bring the game in the mud. We want to bring them into the mud with us, because he knows Colorado's more dynamic. They're faster. They got the tempo, and they're a little bit more offensive. So for Vegas, what'd that mean? That meant playing through the middle of the ice, defending well. Elite goaltending from Carter Hart, who had 36 saves, and they blocked 23 shots. So they could not have executed the game plan better than they did yesterday. They did that to a T, and that was a huge win for them in game one.
6: I mean, can they survive if you don't get more production, more points from Nathan MacKinnon?
3: Nope. They can't.
6: Okay. All right.
3: They can't.
6: Okay.
3: As deep as they are, they can't. No, you're exactly right. Plus, no Cale Makar either.
4: Huge.
3: The great Cale Makar, one of the best defensemen, not only of this generation, and Norris Trophy winner, defenseman of the year, but one of the best defensemen to this point in his career of all time. That's how nice he is on the blue line. So he's out with injury. That had a big impact on them generating offense yesterday, too.
4: So what do they do? Because obviously Cale Makar, as they talked about post-game, there's a huge trickle-down effect to not having him there. Mm-hmm. He's not going to be there as he's dealing with that injury or potentially multiple injuries. Mm-hmm. So what does Colorado do to overcome that?
3: Don't chase the game. They got to score first, maybe score second, and start playing to their speed. But Colorado's going to have to make an adjustment here because Vegas is forcing them to play different. We were saying this in the ESPN studio yesterday alongside the great Mark Messier, PK Subban, Levy, and I. We were saying Colorado likes to play that off-the-rush game, that attack game. So football term, CC, they love to pass the ball. They love throwing the ball. But they got to kind of slow it down and get more to the run game, basically. They got to go to cycle game in hockey terms. And if Colorado does that, they have the personnel to do it, but are they willing to do it? That's the thing. That's what I'm curious to see in game two.
2: We're talking with ESPN NHL analyst Kevin Weeks here on Unsportsmanlike, presented by Progressive Insurance. Let's go to the other series.
3: Mm-hmm.
2: 11 days off for Rod Brind'Amour, our guy. We had him on last week. Go back to the podcast and listen. And the Hurricanes. 11 days off is utterly insane for you guys when they take the ice tonight. What kind of impact is that?
3: They're going to be juiced up in terms of energy. They're going to be fresh. Any little knickknacks, you know how it is in the playoffs. Everybody's playing with something. You're managing something. But you get that 11-day window to recover, to regenerate, to feel good. And you're kind of foaming at the mouth a little bit, like a Rottweiler. You know what I mean? You know that when you have that steak and then the dogs, that's how they're going to be.
2: Yeah. Kevin brings his own sound effects. I like that.
3: Bring them in a little bit. So I'm expecting them to come out with jump, and they're rested, and they play that pace that makes you uncomfortable. You know, some teams, they just press you.
6: Yeah.
3: And Carolina's one of those teams that presses you in all three zones. So I'm sure they're going to come out in front of their home fans, the Caniacs down there in Raleigh. They're going to be ready to roll. So, but I have to say this disclaimer, my man Rod Brindamore that you talked about, I played with him down there in Carolina, one of the best coaches in the business. And I also played with Montreal's coach, Marty St. Louis, Hall of Famer. Both of them are doing a great job. This will be a high-tempo series, the way both those teams play. So I'm looking forward to it.
6: Kevin, I'm curious, how much does the Canada Cup drought hang over Montreal coming into the conference finals?
3: Oh, okay. So the last time they won was 93. We're going to date ourselves. That was my draft year, 93. So that's the last time Canada was able to win against the Kings, Gretzky's Kings, 93. Yeah. And that year, Montreal won 10 of 16 games in overtime. 10 overtime games.
6: That's crazy.
3: Of the 16 wins that it takes to win it. So it's been a long drought. But Montreal, what I love about Montreal is how they drafted and developed their players. So they've drafted at every position, goalie, defense, forward, and they have those players in their lineup, in addition to some other players. So they've done a good job of that. I got to give them credit.
4: We talked about the rest for Carolina. What about Montreal, though, coming off that very exciting Game 7 win versus Buffalo? What about the momentum that they have heading into this one?
3: Huge. Huge for Montreal. They got to be playing on their toes. What I like about what Marty's done with their group, as I was just telling you guys, they've drafted and developed a lot of these players. Lane Hudson, already a superstar defenseman. Nick Suzuki at 100 points as their captain. Goal Caulfield, as I call him. Goal Caulfield, played at Wisconsin. Scored 50 this year. You go around the horn. What Marty's done is he's allowed them to develop their habits as pros, to develop a kind of a two-way game, not just offense, but he hasn't stifled their offense. Sometimes you get these coaches, you get young, talented players. No, man, play safe. No, just do that. No. And all of a sudden you're like, I thought I was a player. And now you want me to play a simple game. You're kind of handcuffing me in my style and my skills. So Marty's done a good job of not doing that.
2: 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You got the Stanley Cup playoffs tonight, 8 p.m. Eastern time. Canadiens and Hurricanes, Eastern Conference Final Game 1. Knights up 1-0 over the Avalanche last night. General question for you as somebody who played 12 years in the NHL. How hard is playing goalie?
3: Oh, my God. I talked to my parents last night. They're up in Toronto. I talked to them on the drive from Bristol back to the crib in Jersey for 2 hours last night. And my mom's like, aren't you happy that you're not playing anymore for your body to keep your body so you can feel good and blah, blah, blah, blah, blah. I'm like, yeah, mom, you're right. That's true. And you don't really realize it when you're playing. You know this. Mm-hmm. You're just playing. You're doing what you do.
6: You don't want to let your guys down.
3: You don't want to let your guys down. You know your family's watching. You're taking care of your family. You're doing all. You're living your childhood dream, all of that. To be a goalie in the league, I look back now and I watch guys playing and I'm like, man, I knew I wanted to do that since I was 6. I did it for a long time. That was crazy. It's so demanding on your body. It's so demanding on your psyche and your energy and the responsibility of it. Every position within sports, whether you're tackle, guard, linebacker, pitcher, whatever, but quarterback, goalie, pitcher, kind of similar.
2: That's the big three, the most important position.
3: Everything hangs on you, man. Everything hangs. And you need your teammates up in front of you. You need them. But everything comes down to you. There's no gray area. You're either hero or goat. That's
6: okay.
3: It.
6: Okay. So
3: you're
6: with
3: the
6: that
3: hero,
6: being,
3: you're the goat.
6: So with that being said, because in baseball, they say momentum is the next day's starting pitcher. When it comes to the Final Four, who's the netminder that tilts the scales for their team more than any others left in the playoff field?
3: Right now, Carter Hart in Vegas has been dirty. He's been unreal. 36 saves last night in Colorado again against the best team in the league. He made about 6 glove saves that were nasty. Dobish in Montreal, Game 7, 37 saves up in Buffalo,
6: crazy.
3: Too,
6: that was crazy. That
3: to
6: was
3: break
6: crazy.
3: Their hearts as a kind of a young goalie. I would say, and Freddie Anderson. Freddie Anderson, the Great Dane from Denmark in Carolina. He's been perfect so far. They haven't lost a game in the playoffs. They're 8-0. He's 8-0. So those are the three. Wedgwood's played well in Colorado, too. But those three, for me, on any given night.
6: I'm asking you to pick one, though. You can't get three.
3: Right now, I'm going to give you this. Right now, I'm going to give you Carter Hart because he hasn't lost an OT so far in the playoffs.
6: Okay.
3: For Vegas. Has not lost an OT so far this playoff run, which is money.
2: Kevin Weeks is awesome as an ESPN NHL analyst. We got to let him go. He works at a bank as well. He has another job. Like, yeah. So he's got to open the bank at 9 a.m. Eastern
3: for
2: time.
3: You.
6: For you.
3: For
6: CC.
3: We've been to your house.
2: Kevin Weeks got the job done, just like Granger.
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1: We are Unsportsmanlike here on ESPN Radio, ESPNU. We are presented by Progressive Insurance, along with Michelle Smallman, Chris Candy, Evan Cohen. The bank is actually not opening at 9 a.m. Eastern, so Kevin Weeks is just going to hang, ESPN NHL analyst. They're going to open it at 9:30, all right?
2: Give me one sec.
1: Okay, no, he's got to go. He's got to go. Oh, he took the money!
3: Well done.
4: Nuno should be worried about
3: that. That's yours.
4: Nuno should be worried about
5: that. So, Kevin, you'll appreciate this. Yeah. You know superstitions.
2: I do.
5: And in all sports. Hockey has a lot of superstitions, too. Routine, things before the game, way you tape your stick. Yeah. So, Nuno, our producer, is a huge Knicks fan.
4: Okay. Oh, no. Did I mess up the juju?
5: So we had Brunson on the set, and he was thinking that it was going to be bad vibes.
4: Yeah.
5: The Knicks mount that incredible comeback.
4: Yes, they take game one. That's right.
5: So now Brunson has to be back on the set, but the dollar, I think, was underneath it.
4: Oh.
5: Nuno, what are we doing here with the dollar?
1: Kevin won't be able to hear it, but I'll convey it.
5: Yeah, convey it. Oh, no. Nuno, what do you need with the money here? Did Kevin touch the money?
6: Put it back. I'll send the money through PayPal.
5: he says we got to put it back.
1: Yes. Yep. So PayPal is a great partner of ours. He's going to send you money through PayPal.
4: There it is.
1: All NFL schedule release and coverage of it brought to you by PayPal, the official peer-to-peer payment sponsor of the NFL. We're going to get to football in a second. You know, let's just do story time with 7 weeks.
4: Yes, please.
5: Yeah.
1: Let's do a couple of stories. The injury that you saw someone play through in the NHL when you were a player, and you're just like, this guy is certifiably insane. I can't believe he's playing through this. Do you have any memories, I'm sure you do, of guys playing through crazy injuries that you would love to share? Anything that
4: I played with a player who had a grade 3 MCL sprain, ACL tear, meniscus tear, needed reconstructive knee surgery through all of his cruciates, and played in the playoffs. Oh my God. Can't say that player because he didn't even say it. It never even came out in the media. That was crazy. That was one. You'd know this too. I saw a guy with a punctured lung, broken ribs, playing. I saw other guys with shoulders. You know, guys, shoulders pop out all the time.
1: Yeah.
4: And then the trainers pop in the back end.
5: Mm-hmm.
4: Two guys that I remember with broken ankles, which is impossible to get your foot in a skate.
5: Yeah, I was going to say, how do you even do that?
4: Played. Those are some of them.
1: That's amazing.
4: Yeah. I hate to use this reference because obviously we're all on the road and whether you're riding a bike or you're driving. But those hits are almost like car crash sometimes, just with the force.
5: Yeah.
3: There's no question about it. But in the NHL, it's that much more force because you're moving that much faster than it is on a football field.
4: Yeah.
3: You're on skates.
4: You're flying on skates, man. Guys are flying.
3: And the humans are the same size. They're just on skates. Moving even faster.
4: Yes.
3: I do want to ask you about the culture around hockey relative to other sports, especially when it comes to the postseason. Because we always talk about it. There's nothing like the Stanley Cup playoffs across all the four major sports that we follow in this country. And I'm curious because injuries are looming large in the Western Conference Finals, the series between the Oklahoma City Thunder and the San Antonio Spurs. And in the NHL, there seems to be this culture of not wanting to let your guys down and doing whatever it takes, whether you're hurt or even if you're injured, like you said, punctured lungs, cracked ribs, broken ankles, to play. What is it like in an NHL locker room when it comes to the pressure around playing with injuries this time of year?
4: We learn it as kids. It starts as kids. I remember tournaments, man, growing up in Toronto, it's the biggest minor hockey, youth hockey scene in the world, and biggest league, most games, most teams, most players that make the league, ultimately make the NHL. It started as kids. You know if you're jacked up, you got an injury, but, hey, you're playing Friday night, Chestwood Arena, like Texas, Friday Night Lights, high school football kind of thing. You know the scouts are going to be there. You know your parents, your siblings, or your cousins, or whoever's going to be there. And all during the day, you know at school you're jacked up, but you can't really say that you're jacked up because if you say that, then your parents might be like, maybe not. So you, as kids, peewee, that's kind of the culture. And it started that way, that you are going to play through any and everything, or you're going to do everything you can to play through any and everything, regardless as to what you had. It's that intense, man.
3: Wow.
4: And in the dressing room too, same thing for women's hockey too. Like, your teammates will be looking at you. You good?
5: Well, we were just talking about
3: right? that. You good me? Your ass better be out there.
2: Be out there.
3: That you good
2: better be out there.
3: So when be looking at De'Aaron Fox? You good?
5: You good?
1: That's what's happening.
4: Oh, yeah.
1: You good? You good? Okay.
3: You good?
5: Well, we were just talking about it during the break when I covered the Blues and they won the Stanley Cup in 2018-19. They played the Boston Bruins in the Cup final, and Zdeno Chara had his jaw wired shut.
3: Who's the tallest man
5: played.
3: On skates I've ever
5: He's
3: seen.
5: He's a monster. Yeah. Yeah. But if he has his jaw wired shut, how are you going to say, I'm not going to go?
4: That's it.
5: How can you look at him That's as exactly your teammate it. In the dressing room and
4: I'm
5: be like,
4: goosebumps,
5: I'm a little banged up. He's mumbling to you like, I better go. My right. jaw is wired
2: can't
5: shut.
2: Eat.
5: Yeah, I can't
2: eat. Eating through a straw.
5: And I'm out
2: eating
5: there.
2: Eating through a straw. And I'm out there. The garden went wild, too.
5: Oh,
2: I don't know
5: nuts.
2: If you remember, but in the warm-up in Boston, and then right when the anthems hit, and then when the fans saw him out there, they went bonkers. Because they know the Boston blue collar, the Bruins fans, Beast fans are like, oh, he's playing today? So, yeah, that goes a long way.
5: I also think the way that hockey categorizes injuries leads you to believe that guys are more apt to go. Like, you could have a cracked rib, punctured lung, and it's an upper body injury.
4: For sure.
5: You could have a broken ankle, and it's a lower body injury. The way it's generalized like that, it tells you the mentality of hockey players, like, this is going to be fine. I'm going to give it a go.
4: Oh, for sure. I got one.
5: Yeah, go ahead.
4: Go ahead. I'm playing in Carolina for Carolina Hurricanes, and this is 0-2. Excuse me, this is 0-3. So I'm a starting goalie that year, play a lot of games. I ended up playing 66 games that regular season. 6 shutouts, had a good individual year. Our team didn't have a really good year, and that's the most important thing. But probably at game 48, I tear my thumb, the ligaments of my thumb on my blocker hand, right? My stick hand. So now, this is game 48-ish. Now remember, you hold the stick like this, the goalie stick, you hold it like this, kind of like a trigger, you're holding it. And your thumb helps to stabilize it in your blocker glove, not your catch hand. So now, this is that game. They wanted me to have surgery. I didn't want to have surgery because, I'm the guy. I'm the number one. I want to keep playing. So our then GM, Jimmy Rutherford, he's like, hey, man, we have the best hand surgeon in all of Carolina. Forget North, all the Carolinas, North and South. We have the best hand surgeon. I'm like, well, is he going to be there at the end of the year? Because I want to make it to the end of the season. Plus, truth be told, I have bonuses.
2: I was hitting these bonuses. I was hitting these bonuses. 5-game segments. They just kept compounding, right? So I'm like, I'm good. So what they were doing, they would shoot me up for games. Mm-hmm. But then, so they give me the long, whatever, the Toradol, the long one. I get it before warm-up and I get out there, I'm good. But for practice, I wasn't getting shot up. So imagine all the shots that I have to see. 400 or 500 shots in practice. So they're trying to wake me out. So I went to game 82, to the last game of the season. And I had a bonus for this. And this was the last bonus that I could have hit. I needed to play 20 minutes, one period.
3: Mm-hmm.
2: I didn't start. They waited until 13:32 remaining in the third. And then if we went to OT, it's only 5 minutes. So I ended up playing like 18:32.
5: No. Oh my God.
2: Yep. So
5: you were a minute and a half away from the 20?
2: A minute and a half away.
1: We have 30 seconds. I don't want to get too personal, but I could probably find it. How much was the bonus? Do you remember?
2: That one was over. That was over 100. They were cumulative.
1: Oh my God, Kevin!
2: I had to tell you that.
1: You know what? Nuno's going to give you the money. Nuno's going to PayPal you the money since he was
2: there. Thank you, Nuno. Appreciate
1: to the
2: you.
1: Bank, right to the bank.
2: Appreciate you.
1: Kevin Weeks, you are awesome.
2: Thanks for having me.
1: ESPN NHL analyst. Great stories from him. And watch them all throughout the ESPN NHL coverage here on ESPN and all throughout ESPN Radio. 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
21: And the Thunder bounce back. The Western Conference Finals are even at a game apiece. Oklahoma City beat San Antonio 122-113.
22: I just thought the overall flow tonight, rhythm, was really good. Put everybody in advantages. We had our foot on the gas. It was a real positive game in that respect.
23: Basketball doesn't get better than this. You know, these two great teams right here, and there's been a fist fight back and forth all the way down the stretch. So can't expect anything else for the rest of the series. We just got to keep punching.

0: coming up tonight in the East. It's ESPN Radio and the ESPN app, Sirius XM at Channel 80. I'm Gabe Neitzel along with Andre Snelling. Am I supposed to call you doctor? Because I don't know if I ever have when we've worked together, Dre. Like, I don't know if that's something I've done. Am I supposed to be calling you Dr. Andre Snelling? That's what it says on TV. Like, I want to be official, man.
1: I mean, officially, I am Dr. Andre Snelling. I think no one ever calls me that here unless they want to do the Dr. Dre thing. But, sure. But you sure. know, before I came here, or if I go on a college campus or to a neuroscience conference, there I get to be Dr. Snelling.
0: All right. Well, you know what? I'm going to call you Dr. Snellings just to see how it feels, just to try to, you know, take it for a little test ride. See what happens today here on ESPN Radio. ESPN Radio, as always, presented by Progressive Insurance. It's also picture day for you, pal.
1: It is.
0: You know, getting that beautiful face captured there on campus. Like, I'm a little jealous.
1: I'm trying not to break the camera, but you see, I had to get the haircut, had to get the shave. My wife was like, you absolutely cannot go get a headshot looking like a wolf. So, we're going to see how this comes out.
0: Fantastic. 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

0: lead. And look, even in the third quarter, Spurs able to come back. They tied it on a Wemby three. But as good as this game potentially was, and as good as SGA was last night, Dre, I also feel like one of the biggest stories coming out of this game are the injuries. Not even just to both sides right now, where some top guards are in question on whether or not they're going to be able to finish this best of seven.
1: Yeah, so here's the thing. Here's what I felt like I learned last night. We saw the Thunder, as you would expect. They have the heart of a champion. They came back. They gave their best shot. They played at about the highest level I feel like that they can play. And I think if not for the injuries, they still would have lost. Because as you were pointing out, the Spurs lost Dylan Harper, who was starting at point guard for them, because their actual starting point guard, All-Star De'Aaron Fox, was already out with injury. And then the Thunder lost J-Dub again, Jalen Williams, their other all-star on the wing. The difference is the Thunder have 1,000 excellent wings. Like, you know, even without J-Dub, they just keep bringing them in, you know, just one after another. And their bench last night was really kind of the difference in the game. Like their bench wings came in and played, you know, Caruso was balling again. McCain came in, he was balling. You know, they just have a lot of really good wings. The Spurs don't have another starting caliber point guard with Dylan Harper out. And they're running a lot of point through Stephon Castle, who's an excellent dynamic wing. Mm-hmm. He can give you a triple-double because, he's got good court vision. But he doesn't have the handle to be a point guard, which is why through two games he has 20 turnovers. And that's a problem for the Spurs. And even with that, they're still right there to win this series.
0: Well, and that's the thing to me. The thing that has stood out to me the most on the Spurs side of things through the first two games is the sheer number of turnovers.
1: Yeah.
0: You know, and they were able to get away with it in game one. Wemby put together the generational performance. They're still able to win in double overtime. Thrilling game. But you're thinking, okay, you got to fix this turnover problem. And they didn't. Mm-hmm. And, I mean, Dre, you know this. Like, the NBA, more so than ever, in 2026, it's a possession game. It's a numbers game. It's how many shots are you getting versus your opponent? Because, again, you look at the raw numbers last night. Oh, San Antonio shot 49%, 40% from three, 88% from the free throw line. All better percentages than what the Thunder had, but the Thunder took 10 more shots. Mm-hmm. And that ends up, you know, catching up to you over the course of a game. It is going to catch up to you over the course of a 7-game series. And if you're not going to have, you know, Dylan Harper available to you, if you're not going to have, I mean, who knows about De'Aaron Fox? It's a high ankle sprain. Right. Like, mm-hmm. Nobody knows when that, you know, he could potentially even come back in this series. You've got to come up with some sort of answer, because not only is it affecting your guard play, and you mentioned Castle with his 9 turnovers, I feel like it's almost limiting what Wemby can do, because he needs those point guards. He needs those wings to be able to get him the ball for him to be as efficient as he can be. So even though he had a pretty good game last night, 21 points, 17 rebounds, he only took 16 shots.
1: Yeah.
0: And if the Thunder are holding Wemby to 16 shots in every game, the Thunder are winning the series.
1: Yeah, so the Thunder's defense, a good chunk of how they are the defending champions and why they had the best record in the NBA this season is because they have that slew of guys, I always pointed out, between like 6'4 and 6'8 that can like defend like demons, and all of them can hit big shots. And pretty much every game against any opponent, they'll have an avalanche where they get 4 or 5 turnovers back to back, and it's a 14-2 run, and you look up and the Thunder are up by double digits, and then that's it. The other team never is able to recover from that. Well, the Spurs, part of the reason that they went 4-1 against the Thunder in the regular season is that they might be the only team in the NBA that typically can match the Thunder on the wings. They've got a bunch of 6'4 to 6'8 dudes that can do everything too. The problem is two of those 6'4 to 6'8 dudes are star level point guards, and they're both out. And that makes them susceptible to those Thunder avalanches. And that's what was happening last night. But the thing I thought was interesting was the Thunder kept avalanching like that, and then the Spurs would come right back. You know, like the Thunder couldn't run away even after Harper came out. Because when Harper came out, the Spurs were only down by 4. Mm-hmm. And if you look for the game, Harper was actually +6. Wemby was +1 yesterday, even though they lost by, you know, around 10 points. But like the every time the Thunder would run out, the Spurs were able to come back. And I think that speaks very well to what the Spurs can do. But they do need to have at least one of those point guards, I feel like, to be able to comfortably feel like they could win this series.
0: Yeah, that's what it comes down to me, is who's saying, we talk about this all the time, Dre, in March. Excuse me, Dr. Snellings, we always talk about this in March. when we're doing, you know, when we're talking about the NCAA tournament, guard play. Mm-hmm. Of course, that's going to carry over to the next level in the NBA, right? You need to have, unless you've got LeBron James and Dwayne Wade, and then, okay, Mario Chalmers could be your point guard. Cool. Yeah. Like, you got those other two guys who can kind of, you know, handle those ball handling duties because they're that good. I just don't, Wemby's not at a point where, you know, where Giannis is a point forward at times, you know, in his career for the Bucks. That's the only other big guy I can think of that's had those types of responsibilities. Wemby's not at the point in his career where I think he can handle that, where they're just going to, hey, Wemby, we're just going to give you the ball and go do whatever you're going to do with it. I just don't think he's at that point. So they need that guard play, because I just don't know how they survive. 21 more turnovers.

0: And in the commercial break, I was looking at the box scores, and I was like, oh, snap. Kessler had a triple-double. I didn't even realize it because it was 24, 11, and 11. And then I realized that the 11 was turnovers, and I was like, oops, not exactly what I had in mind.
1: That's the triple-double
0: you want. Yeah, yeah. But, I mean, yeah, the Spurs, that if their point guards continue to be injured, a name you should watch is Jordan McLaughlin. He's kind of their, I guess, technically – fourth string point guard, because I guess Castle would be the third string point guard. But McLaughlin came in. He played 7 minutes yesterday. He knocked down a couple of threes. I think, you know, he might have had an assist and a turnover. But if they are to go back to San Antonio and neither Fox nor Harper are able to play, I think we'll see more of McLaughlin, because they'll need somebody that can stabilize. Because you mentioned with Wimby, he can handle the rock and he can create his own shot. The problem is not against the Thunder. Like, there was a play last night where it was a fast break, and it's unusual because normally the point guard goes to the middle and then the finishers go to the wing. Wimby came to the middle and one of the guards threw him the ball on the middle on the break to break it, to finish it. Wimby took one dribble and Kayson Wallace came and took his cookies. And it's like, against this Thunder team, there are too many of those dudes for Wimby to be able, as great as his handle is, he's still 7'6". So the ball is just bouncing. And, you know, Lu Dort, Kayson Wallace, Shai Gilgeous-Alexander, Alex Caruso, somebody is going to take the rock if he's the one that tries to create the offense for the team.
1: Well, and on the other side of the things for OKC, so SGA said after game one, he had to be better. Mm-hmm. He was clearly better last night. You know, 9 assists to go along with the 30 points that he had. And oh, by the way, just one turnover.
0: Yeah.
1: So he's limiting that. And as far as the injuries go, I don't want to say that missing Jalen Williams isn't a big deal, because the dude is really good.
0: Yeah.
1: Right. But he only played 33 games this year. So you mentioned the depth that the Thunder have. Oh, by the way, they also kind of got used to playing without him because of the hamstring and the other injuries he dealt with this year. Clearly, they would want him, and he makes them a better team.
0: Yeah.
1: But they're a little bit more prepared, and they're a little bit more capable of dealing with an injury if it is indeed a hamstring injury that's going to keep him out a little bit longer, the way we saw coming into this series.
0: Yeah, absolutely. Like, Dub is an excellent player, and you're right. He does make the Thunder better. And I guess the word, what they have is redundancy, right? Like, they've got so much talent, perimeter talent on the wing, that even if Dub isn't able to play, they're still able to put out players that can contribute at a high to extra high level at doing some of the things that he does. And that's kind of the difference between the injuries, is that the Spurs, maybe because they have multiple injuries and they're all to that same position. And, you know, point guard is a position that's a little more specialized than the wing position these days. And so it's kind of like, you know, it's not quite the same, but it's like if your quarterback is injured versus a wide receiver or, you know, a running back, like your team needs all of these positions playing at a high level. But you got to have your floor general, especially against a defense like the Thunder.
1: This is why he's Dr. Snellings. Comes up with great words like redundancy, right? Like, this is why he's Dr. Snellings. You can always join the show, 888-SAY-ESPN, 888-729-3776. Let's hear from SGA, who was talking about doing special things on the floor after their Game 2 win.
2: This late in the season is nothing special that you can do. Like, every team has their identity, and when they impose their identity more than the other team does, they usually win, no matter what level or what stakes are in the game. And tonight we just did a better job of that than we did in the first game, and that's probably why we came out on top. Now, the circumstances change and force you to focus on your identity more, and I think tonight we just had no chance but to play to our strengths, or else, like, just to give ourselves the best shot to win tonight. And that's something, like, you go back and forth with in the playoffs. Like, just, like, naturally speaking, waking up this morning, we were probably more desperate than they were. Like, just naturally, because we had to get this game, or else we'd go on the road down 0-2. So yeah, some of it was that. Nonetheless, you still have to go out there and do the job, and I think the guys did that.
1: And I think part of his point there is part of what we were talking about. Part of the identity for OKC, and we talked about it last year, especially during the finals, I feel, when that one went game, you know, to 7 games with the Indiana Pacers, is the depth of this team.
0: Yeah.
1: Like, that's a part of the identity of this team, and that's why they can survive a big injury to Jalen.

0: Williams, where other teams cannot, and quite possibly the Spurs cannot. They're probably hopeful that they're getting one of their point guards at some point in the series.
1: Absolutely.
0: And again, we'll have to wait and see if any more news, if Shams breaks any more news coming up later today.
1: Yeah. I see where SGA was going with that. But I don't think I agree with him when he says you can't have great performances this time of the season. It's just about execution. I don't buy that, because in the first two games of the conference finals, the first one in the West, the first one in the East, we saw historic type performances, right? Like what Wemby did in game one, that was not normal. That was not execution. He exploded. He balled out and carried the team over. He channeled Steph Curry. He channeled Steph Curry and Bill Russell on like back-to-back plays. You know what I'm saying? Like he was doing things that aren't normal things. In that Knicks-Cavs game, like Jalen Brunson halfway through the fourth quarter, he checked into another level to the point where by the time he hit that three that caused the timeout, as soon as he took it, everybody knew he was making that three because he was in the middle of doing something special. So with what SGA is saying, yes, the team did execute better yesterday. Yes, they did play better yesterday. And yes, they got the win. As I've already said, I don't know if they get the win without those injuries, because I think that those played a big part down the stretch and why the way things went like they went. But I do think that SGA, he played well yesterday. I think that for the Thunder to win this series, he's going to have at least some moments where he taps into that sublime that we saw out of Wemby in game one or Brunson in game one out East.
0: 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Coming up next, we'll continue to break down the conference finals in both the East and the West. We're going to do that right after I tell you about Marriott. 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

0: Western Conference Finals are even at a game apiece. Oklahoma City beat San Antonio.
1: Obviously, this team is as good as anybody. It turned you over, so when you're down some of your primary creators and initiators, it causes a little bit of an extra strain, whether that's who to play, what to play, what to run, et cetera, et cetera.
2: One person can't make up for what Fox or Dale brings for us, so, just trying to do it as a team.
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4: 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So we continue to break down the Western Conference Finals, now even at one game apiece, as we welcome in Gary Washburn, the Boston Globe national NBA reporter. And Gary, we certainly appreciate the time. As we heard there with some of the audio, Thunder bouncing back, 122-113 with a win, evening the Western Conference at a game apiece. What stood out most to you about Oklahoma City and their response to dropping game one?
5: I just thought SGA appeared a lot more comfortable. Oklahoma City made some adjustments in terms of dealing with Wimby. Obviously, they're a little bit more physical with him, so he didn't have that impact where he, in game one, he had the 40-20 game. I just thought they played like they were more comfortable. They played like, okay, they got hit in the mouth in game one, tasted their own blood, and decided to come back like the championship team does and kind of restore some order. Obviously, it's going to be a long series. San Antonio has the home court advantage. But I do think Oklahoma City played more like themselves, even though they were missing for most of the game, Jalen Williams.
4: And I think one of the biggest things coming out of last night, Gary, are the injuries. Jalen Williams leaving early as he continues to deal with a left hamstring issue. Rookie Dylan Harper had a right leg injury. De'Aaron Fox is already out for the Spurs. How much are these injuries going to factor into the final five games of this series?
5: I think it's big time, because with De'Aaron Fox, if you look, I think Stephen Caffer has 20 turnovers in the first two games. He can't be your primary ball handler. They've got to get Fox back, I think, if they're going to win this series. Now, I don't know how serious the high ankle sprain is. Obviously, that's a pretty extensive injury. We've known from our NFL experience, that's a 4 to 6 week injury in NFL circles. So I don't know how long Fox is going to be out, if it's a day-to-day thing. But I think they need to get him back to kind of put their offense in order. It's a lot of Wimby and a lot of Castle, and that worked in game one. But I think throughout this series, for them to win three of the next five, they're going to need De'Aaron Fox. And it's, uncertain about Dylan Harper. He's been one of the best players on the floor in the series. And if he's out for a few games, and then on the flip side of Oklahoma City with Jalen Williams, I mean, this could be a war of attrition. And then, whoever wins is going to be limping into the finals to probably face a very motivated and healthy Knicks team.
4: And well, again, we're going back and forth in the series. You mentioned now with getting, even though they lost last night, they still have home court advantage because of that game one win for the Spurs. So heading into game three, who's got the momentum here now in the West?
5: I think it's the Thunder because of the adjustments they made in game two. But obviously, it goes back to San Antonio. It's going to be a full house at the Frostbank Center. It's going to be a lot going on down there. But I think the Thunder, having that championship medal, having won on the road before, and during their playoff run, has taken the momentum back. The Spurs are going to have to make adjustments, especially if they don't have Fox. And then Stephon Castle's got to be better with the ball. They've got to make a little tweaks. I mean, they made their runs, but every time they seemed to make a run at the Thunder had a 5-6-0 run and put them away. So I think the Thunder has the momentum, but the Spurs can easily take it back.
4: Talking with Gary Washburn, Boston Globe national NBA writer, and now we shift over to the East, game two tonight. The Knicks had the huge comeback in game one, 22-point deficit they erase, 44-11 run to win ultimately in overtime. How much does that give the Knicks? Because, yes, you dug yourself that hole, but you showed that you had the mental toughness to dig out and have an unbelievable fourth quarter.
5: Yeah, I think that gives the momentum to the Knicks, because if you're the Cavs, you can't lose that game. You just cannot lose that game. I mean, it was 22 points, but not even with, late third quarter. The Knicks covered that spread, covered that distance and caught them in about a quarter, with 7 minutes. I mean, that's just unacceptable. So I want to see, I'm interested to see what the Cavs do, what their outlook is. Do they say, okay, let's continue what we did in the first three quarters. Let's try to sneak one and make a series. This is a series. Or are they going to go down 0-2 and then try to get it back at home? I think this is a critical game to test the gill of the Cavaliers. I mean, the Knicks are going to play better because I just don't think they can play any worse than the first three quarters. But if you're the Cavs, do you make adjustments in how they're guarding Brunson? Does Donovan Mitchell step up? What about James Harden? Like, there's a lot of questions. This is what the Cavs wanted. They wanted Harden. They wanted to put this team together to make a finals run, obviously without LeBron. Obviously, he hasn't been there in 10 years. So they have to – this is what they've been waiting for. Let's see how the Cavs step up.
6: Well, one of those adjustments, I would think, is you mentioned how they defended Jalen Brunson, and Brunson finishing with 38 points in game one. They were hunting the switch in that fourth quarter comeback, getting him isolated on James Harden. Kenny Atkinson, the coach for the Cavs, kind of doubled down on it, said, well, they made more shots. You know, we were forcing difficult shots. They probably made more than they were supposed to. I mean, what can they do to try to protect James Harden and make sure that he's not hunted the way he was in the fourth quarter?
5: They got to double to get the ball out of Brunson's hands. Anybody who's seen Brunson, I've seen him four times a year and in the playoffs, the shots he hit were not tough shots. I mean, he makes tough shots, tough shot maker. Like, that's what he does. I mean, that's his living. That's, you know, that's exactly what's on his resume. I make tough shots. So those floaters off the glass that look really hard, that's what he does. That's easy work for him. So you give him easy work. You give him a one-on-one matchup where he can get into the paint and use his craftiness to get those shots off, they're going to go in. So they've got to do something to stop him. I mean, whether it's have him shoot more threes. He wasn't great in from the three, except when it counted, when he hit that long three, I think, to bring it to tie the game. So if you're the Knicks, you got to have someone else beat you. You can't let the guy who beats everybody beat you. 38 points, that's too much. If it's Josh Hart, even if it's Cat looked a little uncomfortable. Ananobi, you've got to put the ball in someone's hands, else's hands. You cannot let Brunson just go to work surgically on your defense and on a poor defenseless James Harden and just get bucket after bucket. That can't happen again.
6: Yeah, I guess we'll have to wait and see if there is a solution for the Cavs against the Knicks tonight, 7 p.m. Eastern time on ESPN and right here on ESPN Radio. Gary, we certainly appreciate the time. Hope you enjoy the rest of the postseason.
5: Thanks a lot. Appreciate it.
6: Gary Washburn, Boston Globe, national NBA writer, joining us here on ESPN Radio and the ESPN app. I'm Gabe Neitzel. You can always join the show at 888-SAY-ESPN, 888-729-3776. Tremaine in Arkansas has been patiently waiting. He wants to talk about the Western Conference Finals. Tremaine, what's going on, man?
7: Hey, what's going on, guys? I got to talk about the elephant in the room, man. I keep hearing everybody say, you know, SGA had a better game. No, he didn't. Hartenstein was holding Wimby the whole time, so he had to worry about his shot getting contested. The guys falling off on the ground, Barnes, offensive foul wiped away, the San Antonio three, the two challenges they had to waste, man. It was ridiculous, man. It was ridiculous, man. That was the most unethical win I've ever seen in the history of the NBA, bro. We gotta talk about that part.
6: Oh, man, unethical wins in the NBA. That's
8: history of the NBA.
6: Like, I'm thinking of, like, the Suns, like, when Amari got ejected, right? Like, if we want to talk about unethical wins, like, we got to go back. Like, last night doesn't even register for unethical wins in the history of the NBA last night for me. And, look, I understand what he's saying, what Tremaine's saying there. But, look, SGA had a much better game than he did in game one. Like, 12 of 24. One turnover versus four, nine assists, 30 points, and a win in 13 less minutes because they played double overtime. Like, yeah, probably just frustrated with the whistle. It's the way the NBA goes, though. I feel somebody's always going to be frustrated with the whistle every now and then. The NBA playoffs are right here on ESPN Radio. 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Don't miss Eastern Conference Finals Game 2 tonight right here on ESPN Radio.
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6: All right. right, what do we got today on Quick Hitters, Devin?
8: All right, first up, Browns coach Todd Monken said Shedeur Sanders has had major progress, praising his growth in reading defenses, getting the ball out faster, and understanding concepts. He also talked about his other quarterbacks. So take a listen. Here's Todd Monken.
12: Deshaun's athleticism shows up. Obviously, he's had that, but he's had his injuries that have set him back. So, but that's been, I wouldn't say a surprise, but it's exciting to see. It's a weapon for him. It's one of his superpowers, is athleticism. And I think Shedeur's come miles in terms of his progressions, getting the ball out, his understanding of concepts. I think he's really, really come a long way.
8: Gabe, how do you see this quarterback battle playing out in Cleveland?
6: I mean, it's not really a quarterback battle, is it? They're paying one of these guys a boatload of guaranteed money, and they keep restructuring the contract to keep him around longer. Like, Deshaun, if they're willing to have Deshaun Watson in their OTAs and camps, which obviously they are, like, Deshaun Watson's going to be the starter. But I can't imagine how good Shedeur would have to be in order to unseat Deshaun Watson, just purely based on the amount of money that they're giving Deshaun Watson. It's very obvious that ownership still is not giving up on being right in making this outlandish deal. They want to try to get something back from Deshaun Watson, and you don't do that by having him sit on the bench, even if he's not going to continue. I mean, he's not going to be the guy that he was in 2020 in Houston. He's not going to be. That guy doesn't exist in there anymore for all the different injuries that he's had. But they're still going to be remaining hopeful that he somehow steps up and becomes that guy.
8: All right. LSU has this is one of my favorite stories. LSU has brought back Ed Orgeron in a support role, announcing that the 2019 national championship coach will join Lane Kiffin's staff as a special assistant focusing on recruiting and defense. Orgeron had Kiffin and Kiffin had long coaching history together, and the move gives LSU a familiar veteran voice as it reshapes the program. Speaking of veteran voices, Andre Snellings is back from his head job.
6: Ooh, Dr. Andre Snellings. He's
8: and
6: back.
8: Now he has a suit coat.
6: Oh, now
8: added.
6: He's got a suit coat on, too?
8: Listen, So, Dre, you have a great voice. You know who else has a good voice?
13: Ed Orgeron.
8: What do you think about this, Dre? What are your thoughts on him coming back to LSU?
13: I think it's a great thing. It's a feel-good story, right? Like, the last time they were in glory, he was there. He's worked with the current coach before. And let's face it, there hasn't been the best press about how the current coach came to be the current coach. So, you know, bring in old Ed and let him take some of the feel-good air and bring it into the room.
6: I have hated how this whole thing at LSU has played out. I have hated then you have Lane Kiffin doing the interview with Variety, and it seems like everything has been a misstep trying to get their guy. How can you not love this part?
13: Exactly.
6: Like, again, they're not going to be asking him to do much. I'm sure he'll do some public appearances because the dude is beloved, right? Like, this is a perfect hire for LSU. It's the first time in a long time I feel like I can say LSU did something good, and this hire is going to be a good thing. Not just, again, I think he can help out. He can be helpful with the team. Again, he's a national championship winning coach, but it's also a good PR move for LSU, something we haven't seen in a while from them.
8: All right, doing a little quick hitters here. Staying college football, Big Ten Commissioner Tony Petitti is actively pushing for a 24-team college football playoff model and has made clear he opposes expanding from 12 to 16 teams, arguing that 16 does not work economically and that the Big Ten's plan B is 12 teams, not 16. He has floated a 24-team structure that would heavily favor the Power Four conferences and limit automatic bids for Group of Five champions, underscoring his preference for a much larger playoff format if the current 12-team setup ever changes. Gabe, thoughts on 24 teams as a possibility?
6: I'm all the way out on 24 teams. Keep it at 12. Let's just continue to make sure this thing works at 12 before we go to 16 and 24. Look, I know. The NFL's going to 18 games. The college football playoff's going to grow from 12. If the NCAA tournament can go from 68 to what are we at, 76 now, as they announced a couple of weeks ago, I understand we're only going to continue to grow this thing because that means more money. I think it's funny that he says going to 16 doesn't work economically. Sure. Yeah, because four more games, that doesn't work, but 12 somehow does economically. I'm going to put in air quotes. I would prefer to stay it at 12, but Dre, I guess maybe I just need to give up that this thing's going to go to 16 and it's going to go to 24 and I'm just going to have to deal with it.
13: Yeah, it's Thanos. It's inevitable. How I feel about it, you know, I would prefer that things stay a little. I think 12 is plenty, especially because it's not like college football has a history of 12 that all of, you know, that they're tired of and they feel like there's a push for more. They just got to 12, right? Like before that, it was four. And so I don't need for me for it to get to 24, but it's a money thing. Bigger is better. Eventually, if it's not this year, eventually it's going to get to 24. Eventually, it might get to 64. You might get a replica of what used to be March Madness in college basketball and college football.
8: All right, this last one is for Dre. Joe Burrow told reporters that the 2026 Bengals roster is the most talented group he has played with since entering the NFL. A statement that includes the squad that reached the Super Bowl in his early years with the team. He praised the team's offseason moves, especially the depth of talent at wide receiver. And he says he feels Cincinnati is now in a strong position to build on past success heading into next season. Dre, are you bullish, just like Burrow is, on your Bengals?
13: Okay, so as an analyst, I am bullish on them because I think they've made a lot of the right moves. That team that went to the Super Bowl, the unsung players on that team, defensive tackle DJ Reader, you know, free safety Jesse Bates. They lost those players, and that's when the defense went downhill. Even though they still had Hendrickson and his ability to get sacks, their overall defense wasn't as good. So their move to bring in Dexter Lawrence this offseason was huge. They brought in help at safety. They spent their draft picks on the defense. If the defense is solid and Burrow is healthy, then yes, I think they can get back. As a fan of the Bengals, my only answer is who day.
6: He's very calmly dropping that. I'll believe it when I see it with the Cincinnati Bengals, because I feel like this is the conversation around the Bengals every year. And then they get off to a slow start, and then they try to rally, and then Joe Burrow gets hurt, but then they still rally again. It's played out the same way each of the last how many ever years. So I guess I will believe it when I see it when it comes to the Cincinnati Bengals, because like you said, one of those caveats is if Joe Burrow can stay healthy, and that's been a coin toss the last handful of years.
13: Yeah. Yeah, his health is the thing. The other thing, this is the first offseason in like 3 years that the Bengals haven't had a holdout. So maybe we get some positive vibes.
6: Okay, there you go. No holdouts this year in Cincinnati. All right, step in the right direction for the Cincinnati Bengals. Enter to win regular season home game tickets for your favorite NFL team when you pay your friends back or pool funds with PayPal, official peer-to-peer payment sponsor of the NFL. 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See our website for details, including how to enter by mail. Coming up next, we stick in that AFC North. Steelers quarterback Aaron Rodgers says this is going to be his final season. Do we actually believe that? It's next, ESPN Radio.
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15: 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Miller's open. Fires. Yes! The Pacers do it. Reggie Henson at the buzzer. Reggie Miller at the buzzer.
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0: Rodgers says he is done after this year. After deciding to return for a 22nd season, the second with the Steelers.
1: There it is. Okay. And I don't believe he's going to be backtracking on that. I think that's it.
2: I believe his mission is to get Will Howard and or Drew Allaretti to take the torch from him.
3: I think you're going to get whatever Aaron Rodgers has left. And if you're a Pittsburgh Steelers fan, let's hope it's good enough to get him in the postseason and see if they can make another run.
4: That's what the Steelers were able to do last year. Can they recapture the magic one more time with Aaron Rodgers? And apparently, this is going to be the last ride for the future Hall of Famer. Along with Dr. Andre Stelix, I'm Gabe Nightsole. It's ESPN Radio, ESPN App, SiriusXM, Channel 80. 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One-year contract worth up to $25 million, Dre, for Rodgers. Base salary is just north of $13 million. I don't know if this would have been a marriage once again, or if Rodgers, if he wanted to play this year, would have had to go elsewhere. If not for Mike McCarthy, his former coach in Green Bay, being the guy that was hired this offseason after Mike Tomlin left the job. So that it's really interesting to me that Aaron Rodgers is indeed back, and he's rekindling his relationship with a coach that it wasn't very good at the end in Green Bay in 2018.
2: Yeah, and I guess from what I've been hearing and reading, they say that Rodgers kind of campaigned for McCarthy to be the new coach in Pittsburgh. So maybe he's trying to mend bridges. Maybe he wants to end on a positive note. I'm not sure. But yeah, Aaron Rodgers last year was saying it was probably his last year, right? And then now clearly it's not. He's going to be back this year. But this year he seems like he's more definitive. He had some bass in his voice. He said it with his chest.
4: Well, let's go ahead and hear from the quarterback of the Pittsburgh Steelers when asked if this was going to be his last season.
5: Aaron, do you believe this could be your last year? Do you even think of that right now?
6: Yes. As in your last year? This is it. Yeah.
4: I mean, there again, the reporter didn't even get the question out,
2: yeah.
4: And it was yes. And then someone asked the follow-up, this is your last, yeah, this is going to be my last season. So that's what he said. And so again, now he knows this is going to be his last season, but he also talked about, because OTAs are going on right now in Pittsburgh, that's why we're hearing from Rodgers, why he signed the contract that he did when he did. Here's him talking about taking his time, deciding to come back for a final year.
6: I wasn't under contract, so I could take as much time as I wanted to. But I mean, I was honest with Mike and Omar and Mr. Rooney from the start, where I was at and what I was thinking. And after I, you know, saw the moves and felt like my body was in a good place to make a decision, I felt like it was the right decision to come back.
4: And honestly, the other thing that's surprising to me here, Dre, is that he decided to come back before OTAs, and now he is actually there.
2: Yeah.
4: Because this is something that Aaron has avoided, going back to his time in Green Bay. Yeah, he was around a little bit with the Jets, but these offseason workouts haven't necessarily been Rodgers' thing. So obviously, he is, to me, pouring everything into his final season, and it's part of the reason why I believe that this, yes, indeed, this is it for Aaron Rodgers.
2: Yeah, I mean, everything at this moment would suggest that this is it. You alluded to how definitive and how quick he was to answer that question, because he hit him with the one syllable, just yes. You know, like there was no couching it, so And when you look at the circumstances, he pointed out that he looked at the moves this offseason. I think he liked them trading for Michael Pittman Jr., you know, in addition to McCarthy coming in. I was going to say Mina Kimes. Jeopardy winner Mina Kimes said a few days ago that the offense that the Steelers are putting together, both personnel-wise and strategy-wise, is optimized for who Aaron Rodgers is right now. Not optimized for who he was when he was last time with McCarthy in Green Bay, but who he is right now. So it feels like everyone is kind of mounting up for one last ride with this group, with Rodgers, and then we'll see what they have in their young players. I think it's interesting, though, they have four quarterbacks right now, right? Like, Mason Rudolph is the only backup with any real NFL experience, so you feel like they have to keep him. But in the last two drafts, they've, you know, brought in Will Howard and now Drew Aller. So are they going to run with four quarterbacks on the roster? I'm curious to see how this plays out.
4: I mean, I guess my guess is he would be the odd man out. And then if Rodgers gets hurt, you roll, because Drew Aller was a third round pick.
2: He was.
4: I don't think teams are in the habit, unless they really made a mistake, of kicking third round picks to the curb mm-hmm. before they even get to their first NFL season. And I don't think you're going to be able to stash a third round pick on a practice squad in a quarterback needy league. And especially as teams are learning with 17, 18 games on the horizon, it's hard for a quarterback to stay healthy for that many games in a row. So you want to have as many quarterbacks as you can on the roster, but it's how many do you carry? How many can you stash away on the practice squad? And part of the, again, the interesting thing here for me is how much magic does Aaron Rodgers have left? And watching the fourth quarter of their final game last year, them winning the AFC North, it was vintage Aaron Rodgers. Like, you saw some old-time throws from Rodgers. Like, oh yeah, it's still in there. And then he really couldn't be protected against a ferocious pass rush, and it fell flat against the Texans the first round of the playoffs. But I thought that was, okay, he had that one last quarter. That's, yeah, you lost the playoff game, but you had the moment leading your team to a victory to win, get in the playoffs, and do all those things. I wonder, even with Mike McCarthy there, and McCarthy knowing better than just about anyone how to cater an offense to Aaron Rodgers, whether it's the old Aaron Rodgers or the current Aaron Rodgers, I just don't know how much he's got left in the tank there based on what we saw a year ago.
2: Yeah, I mean, obviously, we talk about how I'm a Bengals fan, so I pay attention to the AFC North. Last year, I was on the air and privately very nervous about what Aaron Rodgers would bring to a Steelers team that really had been lacking high-level quarterback play for a long time, but was kind of good at everything else. And then last season, they were not so good on defense, which had been their bread and butter. This season, again, I'm not expecting MVP-level Aaron Rodgers, but he can still sling it, and he's got some better weapons now. So I'm a little nervous about the Steelers, and I guess we'll have to see how it plays out.
4: Aaron Rodgers will play one final season with Pittsburgh with the 14th-ranked easiest schedule in the NFL this year. Can he lead the team return to a Super Bowl for the first time since 2010? ESPN Radio Schedule Breakdown brought to you by PayPal, the official peer-to-peer payment sponsor of the NFL. We've got Game 2 out east tonight. What adjustments can the Cavs make? It's next on ESPN Radio.
7: In sports, the tape never tells the whole story. 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
20: 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Umenyura. And now, it's Rich Eisen.
22: Oh, hey there, everybody. 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Wherever you are with the satellite radio, Sirius XM Channel 80. That's home to ESPN Radio and home to us, which we're thrilled to be on every single day. John Cena is going to be zooming in less than 20 minutes' time. It'll be great to chat with. Last time he was in anywhere of our orbit, he sat for 2.5 hours on No Contest Wrestling. Is that correct?
24: I mean, he changed the game for us.
22: Man. He did indeed. So he did, actually. And he's going to be zooming into our program in less than 20 minutes' time. As we learned going off the air, Aaron Rodgers is playing football only one more year. He flat out said that in his introductory or reintroductory press conference in Pittsburgh. So that means we sent up the bat signal for Jerry Dulac. He'll be joining us on this program. O.C. Umenyura, from way back in the day of the New York Football Giants, two-time Super Bowl champion. And I first interviewed him in the first couple years of NFL Network's existence, now turned 23. He's involved with NFL UK and NFL Africa. And we'll stroll down memory lane and talk about the international series and how the international flavor of players in the NFL keeps growing. That's in hour number three. There's you at 844-204-RICH, number to dial. Win-loss games galore. Lots to talk about. Chris Brockman, good to see you over there. How are
0: you? Hey, Rich. Hold on a second. I'm going to fall down. Oh.
22: Okay, very good.
0: Oh, gosh. Sorry.
22: Wow, look at you
1: acting.
22: Performing.
0: Let me make my point real quick. Oh, my gosh.
22: Okay, very good.
0: Oh, my gosh.
22: How are you, Jason
1: Felton? Hey, I'm doing great.
0: Oh, Felton, talk to
22: me. Because I saw, careful. Sorry. He's committed to the bit.
0: Sorry.
22: He's committing to the bit. The bit's committed.
1: Jeez.
22: Good to see you. You rascaled into our studio today.
1: Yeah, a little foot surgery yesterday, but, you know, beat my record.
22: Excellent.
1: Last time I was here, 3 days after spine.
22: Okay, very good. Well, good. I'm glad that you're here.
1: Thanks.
3: Poise counts.
22: Poise does count. Good to see you, TJ Jefferson. How are you?
5: I'm great.
0: Don't fall down over there.
22: Hey, listen, I understand the conversation that you're alluding to right there is every single time the Oklahoma City Thunder win a playoff basketball game, we're talking about how they flop and the officiating and how they're being poorly officiated. But I do, before getting into that, want to say just how wildly entertaining the first two games of the Western Conference Finals have been, and the first three playoff games of these conference finals so far. The first two of the West sandwiched around that comeback win by the Knicks that the Cavs are trying to rebound from tonight in Madison Square Garden on the ESPN family of networks, the Disney family of networks. That'll be later on tonight. And it's just been superb. And Shai Gilgeous-Alexander, who's MVP awarding,

0: this is now established that Hartenstein is Mark Dagno's designated defender of Victor Wembanyama.
1: His name Lambeer.
0: And he is going to yank him, pull him, grab his arm, hook his arm.
1: Try to bait him.
0: He's going to do all of that. And that way that he handled his business led to everyone wondering if Shai Gilgeous-Alexander saw this and knew that this is not sustainable or a good way to play him. Based on this conversation he had post-game on NBC.
2: You all made a pivot defensively, Hart on Wemby. What kind of impact did Isaiah have tonight?
3: I'm not sure if it was good, to be honest. Yeah.
2: Break that down for me.
3: Say again?
2: Break that down for me. Why was his impact not good?
3: It was all right. It was good. It was good. We wanted to switch it up, give him different looks. That's what it's about. When you play against good players, you got to switch it up. Make sure the rhythm's not the same, and we did that tonight.
2: Appreciate the honesty. Thank you.
0: And appreciate kudos to Zora Stevenson. That's a great follow. It's so important to listen. So many people who interview for a living, and it took me years to figure this out, sitting in this chair, you're already on to your next question. You don't listen to the answer. And she's like, break that down for me. And he says, what was that? And she goes, break that. Why was that not, you know.
4: Good.
0: Good. And he then paused and goes, no, it was good.
4: Yeah, that was good.
0: And then he went to the post-game press conference. Yeah. And I don't know if somebody said anything to him or whatever, or he realized whatever that exchange was. Yeah. He was far more effusive about Hartenstein's defense and then was asked this point blank.
5: Yeah, Shai, your answer on Hart in the post-game interview on the court was different than the one in here. Can you just kind of explain what was going on there?
3: I didn't really hear her. And then once I realized what she said, I gave her the right answer. Yeah, I heard it wrong, what she said.
0: Okay. Do me, I'm just going to do this. Hoskins, do me a favor and re-rack the original, please. And you tell me, it sure sounded like he heard the original question and had problem hearing the follow-up, where she's just like,
4: Explain it.
1: Yeah.
2: Ball made a pivot defensively, Hart on Wemby. What kind of impact did Isaiah have tonight?
3: I'm not sure if it was good, to be honest. Yeah.
2: Break that down for me.
3: Say again?
2: Break that down for me. Why was his impact not good?
3: It was all right. It was good. It was good. We wanted to switch it up, give him different looks. That's what it's about. When you play against good players, you got to switch it up. Make sure the rhythm's not the same, and we did that tonight.
2: Appreciate the honesty. Thank you.
0: Appreciate the honesty. Well done again to Zora Stevenson. Listen, I'll be straight up with you. I don't know if you can wager on this sort of thing on your sites, Christopher.
4: Ooh, hold on a second. What do you got?
6: You don't know?
0: If Hartenstein plays the same way, and I imagine he will try, he will foul out in San Antonio in game three. I am sure the Spurs video department is cutting up a nice montage of the way Hartenstein abused Victor Wembanyama. And that will be sent to the league office. And they will have that as their viewing homework. And there's no doubt the Spurs and Mitch Johnson and all of them are going to be talking about this for the next 24 hours. And if he does the same thing, he will foul out. And they're going to have to figure something else out.
4: I can't find fouls.
0: Okay. Over, under, number, fouls? I don't know. If he does the same thing.
4: Yeah.
1: I mean,
0: it's... Because, dude, that was ridiculous. And they don't even have to give much of a montage. Just send the NBC broadcast tape. They were showing it. They were on it. Mid-game. And at one point, I think, was it Reggie or Jamal Crawford's like, this is the third time we've shown this, where he's hooking his arm. And Victor Wembanyama does not complain, ever. Do you see that? He never,
4: I like it,
0: ever complains. He's never in the face of the officials. When he has a foul, when he's committing a foul, he raises his hand. like it's 1965. It's not part of his DNA to complain. We'll see if that changes. We'll see if that changes. But it's a 1-1 series tie, and it is popcorn-ready material. And the Spurs now have home court advantage in the best of five. And we'll see how the officials officiate Wembanyama being defended. There was one part in game one where Chet Holmgren's stepping on his foot.
7: Yeah.
0: During a free throw.
7: Yeah.
1: I literally haven't seen that since I was in like junior
0: high. Okay. Yeah, exactly. Like they're pulling out all the stops.
7: Yeah. And it looks very deliberate too.
0: You think?
1: Oh, yeah. Well, that was a. Yeah,
7: if he just looks at his foot and steps on it.
1: Yeah. Like I said, someone did that to me in eighth grade. I did it to
0: someone. They are a spectacular team
7: right now.
0: Oklahoma City Thunder. Spectacular. They could win it all again. But they got their biggest test here. Got to get one in San Antonio with us seeing the way it was officiated on Wembanyama in the last two games. That's going to change in game three. You know it and I know it.
1: Yeah, it's just we all know it. Everybody complained about how they didn't do anything to Wemby in game one. And now they actually went and tried to stop him. And now we're like, he was too physical with him. But there's nothing else they can do.
0: Just sit back and enjoy. Game three coming up. Also, sit back and enjoy the next conversation. That also includes you, TJ, because I know you're going to get jealous.
1: How so?
0: You're the only one who's allowed to talk to John Cena around here.
1: That's true. That's good.
0: John Cena is next right here on the Rich Eisen Show. Everybody, this is going to be a blast. Don't go anywhere.
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0: nice, man. Thank you.
1: Yeah, back on the Rich Eisen Show radio with WWE brand ambassador John Cena.
0: I like it. Got a good ring to it.
1: It does. You just said moments ago, our radio audience just rejoined, that your moment of fulfillment that you tapped out on, right? That you, that was mixed reviews. Why do you think that was, John? Why?
0: Well, and again, I'm speaking from my perspective. Please. And I am aware that everything I say is going to create chatter. And that's a good thing because, you know, hopefully people were interested. But there's no right way to please everyone when you're truly closing away, closing a 23, 24 year old journey where, you know, our fans have invited me into their living room 52 weeks a year, plus ancillary premium live events for 23, 24 years. The best you can do is do all you can. And honestly, that's where the moment of clarity and fulfillment came from, where it's like at the end of my physical journey in the WWE, after that last match, listening to the noise one final time, knowing that, man, I don't think I can't give another ounce. What a way to close that chapter. But it's not, it's a bold creative decision, just like the John Cena heel turn is a bold creative decision. It's, you're not going to please everyone. Our fans are very vocal and very involved, which is why I'm excited about the future of what's to come, where we can try to involve them more and hopefully crowning a champion of the John Cena Classic. But it's those moments where you do take a risk. You do travel outside the predictable norm, and that incites conversation, and you got to be ready for all angles of that.
1: What can you tell everybody about any latest on the Classic that you just referred to, John?
0: Man, I can tell you I'm pumped, and I can tell you this is an idea from me, and I can also tell you that this is going to get a lot of chatter too, because the audience is kind of every which way but loose on this. Mm-hmm. I got the idea from that last event, that Saturday night's main event, where Gunther and I were the close of the show. But the idea for the open of the show and the way I wanted to promote it was, instead of doing, you know, a 90-minute tribute showing highlights and interviews of folks to essentially my career, there's no pay it forward there. So I chose to use the rest of the evening as showcasing marquee superstars as a way to get crowds in the building and keep them excited. You hear the music of your favorite superstar. That's great. And pair them up against the future of our business. Names like Sol Ruka, Javon Evans, and certainly Oba Femi, they all kind of debuted on our grand stage that night. And I thought the event went well. Not only was it well received by the audience, sans from my part in the ending, which is okay, because I'm the polarizing guy. I can bear the weight on my shoulders. When I promoted it, people enjoyed the idea. When we executed it, people enjoyed the event. And more importantly, the talent. It's not like the talent aren't excited for an event, but the talent felt like they were part of something new, and that was really important. So I got the idea from there, and then I kind of wanted to extend it a little bit more. I'm like, how can we involve the fan base? So that's where the fan vote came from. And then I tried to take it a little bit further and saying that, like, man, if you're a talent and you go out and you actually tear the house down, but you're this close to winning and maybe you came up short, you still have the opportunity to be in the running to see if you won the fan vote enough to be crowned champion.
1: I love it, man. And there's so many projects coming up for you.
0: It's busy this time of year.
1: Dude, it's so great. I mean, Netflix's little brother, Michelle Monahan and Eric Andre, both have appeared on this program. Actually, Eric's going to be on the show on the 9th of June. That's coming out June 26th on Netflix. Coyote versus Acme in theaters, August 28th. I think that needs no explanation what that's going to be about. The Apple original film Matchbox coming up. The movie in October 9th, but you are here today to talk about something called DB. What is that, Johnson?
0: So it's the real condition is Demodex blepharitis, abbreviated as DB, and I guess easily communicated as eye mites. And Demodex blepharitis is when you kind of get overrun by eye mites. And I had this happen. And basically, it's when your eyes get itchy, they get red, and you get like crusties when you wake up, especially I did. My vision is going, I like you, have a set of readers, and I always have them handy. Wow, the phone looks so much better with that, but I'll take them off. And my vision was going, but I had these ancillary symptoms, and I just pawned it off to old age. All right, vision's the first thing to go. This is kind of my life now, but I read a ton. I'm on camera a lot, and when you're on camera with these like bloodshot eyes, and you're always itching your eyes, and you have crusties and stuff, it just wasn't any good. I finally went to an eye doctor because I stopped being able to see driving at night. And like, I was reading pages three times over. So I knew my sight was going. And he sure enough said, yeah, we're just going to get you low prescription readers. And also you have Demodex blepharitis. I'm like, say what? And it's pretty much when you get overrun by eye mites. And thank goodness, I'm very grateful for the partnerships I have and this partnership with Tarsus is no different because Tarsus has the only FDA-approved treatment for DB. And before, they had to do all this stuff, like throw salt water in your eyes, take your eyelashes out one by one. This is just a simple eye drop. And for me, 6 weeks twice a day, my symptoms are greatly reduced. So I went in basically thinking that, I just needed a pair of readers. But because I self-diagnosed, it was so late to the party, man, was I happy to know that there was treatment. And I'm very proud of the partnership with Tarsus because we're spreading the word to try to get people out there like me. There's 25 million people that suffer with DB. And this is truly a way to get some real relief for the symptoms.
1: XDEMVY, XDEMVY.com. For more information on this.
0: Look at you, man. You are a pro.
1: Come on.
0: You're doing my job over there.
1: No, you know what? Again, it's tag team.
0: Just, I appreciate
1: just tag me in. I tagged you in.
0: I really do appreciate it. Thank you so much.
1: Come on, no, it's something I did not know, to be honest with you, existed before you and I just started talking. And
0: I value the partnerships that I have a lot, and this is no different than I had a partnership a while back as an advocate for sunscreen. And I was an unlikely candidate until they found out, I've had four or five spots removed that are cancerous because I was an idiot and didn't use sunscreen. I'm very open about the fact that I've had a hair transplant. And this is just another line of a condition that I've had that I was like, man, I'm never getting rid of this. And then you find a solve. And you're like, I think more people should know about this. Mm-hmm. And right along the same time as that happens, the company who produces the solve was like, we need a reliable voice to help grow the reach of our brand. So again, this is serendipitous for me, and it's something I believe in because I suffered from it, and I suffer from it no longer.
1: John Cena here on the Rich Eisen Show. All right, I would like to jump into a couple of films of yours, sir. I mentioned LeBron before. Were you on the set at all? I know you weren't in any of the scenes with him in Trainwreck. No kidding.
0: Two shifts, man. I wasn't lucky enough. I wish I had been.
1: Because I just remember seeing that movie in the theater, and I'm like, okay, I love Amy Schumer. Good Lord, who doesn't? But the two funniest people in the, and Bill Hader, my gosh, two funniest people in the movie were LeBron and John Cena.
0: Train was loaded. They were loaded.
1: I know.
0: All out of that one. That was a very funny movie. I was very grateful to be put around a lot of funny folks and allowed to just kind of take some risks again.
1: You sure did take some risks in Trainwreck, John.
0: You know what? That kind of was the, what I can't believe I'm saying this. That was very much the second opportunity I had in the movie business. I often talk about how my heart was elsewhere, trying to campaign for WWE Studios. The reason I was so involved in that is because I wanted to draw more people to WWE. Mm-hmm. And you could see, I did the best I could, but as a young 20-something going from arena to arena with 10,000 plus people chanting your name every night, I wanted to be there. I didn't want to be in a patient, quiet movie set waiting for 8 hours while we try to blow something up. It's crazy. The Trainwreck was very much like a reintroduction to what I could do and how I looked at movies in general. And that was also the first time that I really got to poke fun at myself and take some comedic risks. And everybody kind of took notice. I'm very grateful for that.
1: No doubt about it. Was that a scene in the movie theater? Were you ad-libbing those lines? Those all on the page? What was it, John?
0: So working with Judd Apatow first is great because he discovers a lot of material. So there's a lot of ad-libs there. And then, like I said, you get put around all these comedians who are really funny and can go with you. You do a few takes, you get what's on the page, and then you kind of explore whatever you want to. So just going back and forth with some hecklers in the movie theaters, It's what you see.
1: I mean, it's tough to talk about on this program right now because of what you said was so not safe for work.
0: Anyway, yeah, I mean, we're this Disney, dog. This is ESPN Disney, so we can't do that.
1: No, I know.
0: I mean, check it out, though, if you want to.
1: I mean, so were any of those in your, like, was one of them in particular just one that you took a dart throw on?
0: Honestly, there was a Mark Wahlberg joke in there where the guy called me Mark Wahlberg unsolicited. And before I had heard someone in passing say, because like it's weird, we're all from New England and like me, Mark Wahlberg, Matt Damon kind of share some weird similarities, not doppelgangers of each other, but we're all from there. We kind of all, I don't know, make of that what you want. But I had been called Mark Wahlberg before and I responded to that criticism of like, man, I look like Mark Wahlberg, ate Mark Wahlberg. And that was the one thing this dude, I mean, he just teed me up with like, man, you look like Mark Wahlberg. And I just had that in my back pocket. And then to the credit of that, Mark actually saw that. And it was his idea to cast me as the rival to him in Daddy's Home, which eventually I came back to do Daddy's Home too. So, I mean, you never know. Like, you never know who's going to see what you're going to do and how it's going to resonate. And what a good sport for, you know, taking that joke and running with it. And, you know, I got to be around Mark and Will Ferrell and, you know, so many other gifted performers in Daddy's Home and Daddy's Home 2 as well. So
1: you getting something maybe legitimately off your chest about being called Mark Wahlberg. Got two Mark Wahlbergs watching. It seemed like you had that in your back pocket. You had to come out.
0: It was just something I'd heard before, and it was like a snappy punchline. And like you want to talk about an assist? Like I got a huge assist for this snappy punchline, and it actually made the movie. So
1: right,
0: I don't. Man, I don't take much personal. I always try to, you know, everybody has their triggers, and everybody's got a limit on patience and all that. But I always try to know that there is another side to the story.
1: Yeah, love it. That's good. Then it got you another movie. Look at
0: and
1: you.
0: And another two movies.
1: Another two movies. That's not bad.
0: So like you never know. And again, just being able to take a risk and not being okay with making fun of yourself.
1: Okay. Well, I'm about to take a risk in honor of you, John, because
0: let's do it.
1: Okay, because you're of other movies that you've done, you know, that are so funny. You've got on one hand, you've got Trainwreck, and on another hand, you've got Ricky Stenicki.
2: Oh.
1: You know, like you know.
2: What are you doing with your hands? What are you doing?
1: You know?
0: Oh, man. I don't know if you want to be doing that. Yeah. You watched the movie. I don't know if you want to be doing that.
2: Whoa.
1: That.
2: We care about you.
1: Air is so funny.
0: Oh, man. And again, Trainwreck was with Judd and his crew and Ricky Stenicki's with Pete Fairley. Like, you start with really good comedic minds and, you know, I've always just believed in trusting the process of the people around you. And it's just surrounding yourself with a good team. And man, Ricky Stenicki is black.
1: I know. I mean, we're on the air. I shouldn't be doing what I just did in the air. No. I understand that.
0: You gave the internet a good meme.
1: I didn't put another hand out, you know, at the same time, but you know, William H. Macy, too, man.
0: He's somebody who just leaned in and like a brilliant, serious performer who just leaned into the comedy of it all. And you remember what he did. So we reached some people.
1: Oh, my God. How many takes did that one take for you? Were you, do you never break up? Do you break up on some of these things or what?
0: I try not to break because the break is fun in the moment, but the break can like ruin the gold.
1: Right.
0: So I try, like I read scripts ad nauseum. I try to make it my favorite song. I do the same thing with promos at WWE that people see me talking to myself like a crazy man backstage, but I'm just trying to get the material so it's just second nature. That way you can react to what's going around. And again, they'll never show a break on camera. They'll show in the outtakes, and that's fun. But here you have a performer trying to lean into something awkward and humorous and all that, and I just don't want to ruin their moment and force them to try to do it again, you know?
1: John, you're a good man. I appreciate not just coming on here, but again, TJ, I'll give you the floor before we say goodbye.
0: Yeah, let's rock. You've been silent over there, man. What's going on?
2: Hey, man.
1: I've been you know, I guess...
3: It's the Rich Eisen show, John. It's not the T.J. Jefferson show. I'm playing double dutch over here. But I want to let you know, man, I learned something from our last encounter. Knew you were coming on today, so I went out and I made sure I ordered myself a flat white.
0: Nice.
3: Just so we would no longer be the no coffee wrestling about that.
0: Hey, you are that until I make my triumphant return, which I can't look for. I'm very much looking forward to.
3: Oh, yeah. And so O'Shea and I were like, I've loved this conversation you've had with Rich, because O'Shea and I were like, if we ever get a chance to get you again, we really wanted to just hammer down on your movie and TV career.
0: Oh, you absolutely. I'll be back. I definitely will be
3: so
0: back.
3: So I guess the question I have on that is, at what point did you go... And I know actors don't say they have it, but like, at what point did you really look at the body of work you were making and go, man, I can make a run of this. I can leave this other job kind of to the side and move it to the side and do this movie thing.
0: So I don't ever think I had a moment like that. Right. The other job is time specific anyway. And that's, I mean, I made a promise to the audience in my young 20s that when I was a step slower, I was going to call it a career physically. And I'll always be involved in the WWE for as long as they'll have me. They will have to boot me out of the door, which I fully expect. You know, time is undefeated. Everybody's got their tenure. But as long as they have me, I'll be in the WWE. I think it was, which a great question, by the way, but I think for me, it was more of, okay, my heart and focus are here and I enjoy it. Mm-hmm. I'm not doing it to sell more wrestling tickets. I'm not doing it to out of need for resource or anything like that. You know, I've had a fantastic run in the WWE, and I'm getting a second chance in something that people don't ever get a first chance for. I didn't take that lightly. And I said to myself, like, hey, this time around, put the same amount of effort you put in to things you love, like the gym, like WWE. You're always the first to show up, the last to leave. What else can you be doing in preparation? How can you be more reliable? How can you be more coachable? How can you be more invested? And thank goodness I started with movies like Fred, you know, playing a parody of myself and Fred, and then kind of worked my way up to some comedies. And I'm very, very excited about Matchbox coming out in October, because that's like full-blown action, almost like a full circle from the Marine till now. And I did stuff with Sam Hargrave that I told people I'd never do again, jumping off buildings and running up the chain bridge at Budapest and hanging off a helicopter. And it was really, really great. But I always enjoyed comedies more, because you can interact with people and converse.
3: Yeah.
0: This time I got to do a long, very practical action shoot. And man, I think it's just a passion and investment. Like, I find myself there and I know, like, today's gonna be 14 hours. I'm not gonna try to get done faster. You just gotta lean in the process, trust the process, and hopefully with a good team, you get a good result.
1: You're the man, John Cena. Thanks again. Really appreciate you joining today. Little Brother is gonna be on Netflix later on next month, June 26th. Coyote versus Acme in theaters August 28th. You just mentioned Matchbox, the movie, October 9th. But
0: Rich, most importantly, those folks suffering from itchy eyes, you know, eye crusties, red eyes, you might have Demodex blepharitis. Please, I guess if I want to take away from this whole thing,
1: yes, sir,
0: get to an eye doctor, because it could change the way you see. And it worked for me. So I'm very happy for the partnership with Tarsus. And I'm just encouraging your audience to get checked up by a professional. Go to your eye doctor today and see what path you have.
1: Go check out your eyes, sure, or go and beforehand, xdemvy.com.
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1: That's it.
3: Nice.
1: Thank you so much, John Cena. You're the man. Let's do this.
0: Thank you, Rich. Appreciate
1: you. Wishing. Thank you.
3: That's appreciate you, brother.
1: The great John Cena right here on the Rich Eisen Show. There he goes. That's awesome.
3: Yeah. He's the man.
1: He is indeed absolutely the man. He's such a good dude.
3: Love it.
1: You have such love for him. He just mentioned trust the process, and you didn't bat an eye. I didn't mean that process.
3: That process. Oh, it's different.
1: Let's take a break. 844-204-RICH, number to dial here on the program. 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

0: NFL and also in human race. Josh Allen, everybody. 844-204-RICH is the number to dial right here on the Rich Eisen Show. Aaron Rodgers spoke yesterday, and we snuck a soundbite in right before he got off the air. But with Jerry Dulac joining us next hour, let's get to a couple other things that Aaron had to say about coming back. And one of the reasons why he was feel compelled to come back and comfortable coming back is because of Mike McCarthy being the head coach of the Pittsburgh Steelers.
1: I mean, I love Mike. Mike and I spend a lot of time together. A lot of great highs over the years. A lot of respect for him. And it's pretty amazing. Guy's coached at three iconic franchises now with Green Bay and Dallas. It was surreal, honestly, sitting in the meeting, the first 8 o'clock meeting on Monday. Took me back to being a 22-year-old kid sitting in Green Bay, listening to Mike's first meeting in 2006. So it's fun. I mean, it's like a pinch me moments. You know, been happening the last few days.
0: Man, I'll just can't get over. Remember that Bleacher Report article that came out at the end of
2: I do
0: at the end of the McCarthy era in Green Bay, and how Rodgers didn't trust him anymore and was calling plays, and because McCarthy was out of it. I'm being generous and recalling the details.
2: Mm-hmm.
0: And they both were saying it couldn't be further from the truth, and here we are. This kind of backs that up, doesn't it?
2: A lot of time has passed since then.
0: I guess a lot of time has passed, but we'll see if there's going to be any gear grinding, because right now that is not the case. I mean, with Tomlin leaving, Rodgers apparently thought it was over there until McCarthy came back.
1: Appreciate the opportunity to come in last year and love my experience with him. And, you know, I thought when he said he was stepping away, that was an emotional moment just because we all love him so much and care about him. And, you know, I thought that that was probably it for me in Pittsburgh. But when the decision was made to hire Mike, I started opening my mind back up to coming back.
0: I mean, just a verbal bouquet to Mike McCarthy and a big old verbal hug right there.
2: I think the interesting thing there was that was it for me in Pittsburgh. Seems like he still wanted to play one more year.
0: Maybe so. I don't know. I don't know where else they would even be possible. Arizona has been mentioned.
2: Yeah.
0: You know, as a feasibility. I don't know. I mean, he's loved in the locker room there. I think that's for sure. And I understand some Steelers fans are like, when are we going to get one? Certainly on Josh Allen's birthday, right? Just up the road in Western New York. Like, at what point are we going to get one of them? And is Drew Aller really one of them? Is Will Howard one of them? When will we find out if they're one of them?
2: This could have been the year to find out.
0: I understand all of that. Especially when you hire Mike McCarthy as the guy who's going to find who that person is and bring them along, because he has a history of doing that. And the crazy thing is, the person who is the avatar of him doing that is this 40-something guy who's saying, I'll do it one more year, delaying that process. But it is just a fascinating story. I understand that Rodgers stands for so much for so many people. That is a lightning rod in a way that you don't want to hear. I mean, that's a fact. And he is one of the all-time greats to ever lace them up and ever do this job. And if he can somehow find that fountain of youth in Western PA and take the Steelers way beyond what they've been taken in the last few years of the Tomlin era, would be a story of the NFL ages. The question is, do they have the roster to do it? Do they have the offensive line to hold it up? And if it's McCarthy, a former toll taker in that town, coming back and doing it with Rodgers, the exact combination that prevented the Steelers from winning another Super Bowl under Mike Tomlin, McCarthy has succeeded, you cannot make it up. And as we're sitting here right now, it's in the ether. It is possible. Wow.
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0: What's he going to be like with truly no F's left to give?
22: 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Earlier on the show, WWE superstar and actor John Cena. Coming up, Steelers Radio Network host Jerry Dulac. Two-time Super Bowl champion O.C. Umenyura. And now, it's Rich Eisen.
0: Hour number two of the Rich Eisen Show is on the air. Let me be very honest with you. This hour is going to have a very AFC North theme to it. The Cleveland Browns new head coach Todd Monken spoke yesterday, at the end of the day of his, I guess what we'll call it, OTAs, mini camps, whatever.
24: OTAs.
0: There's some news was made, some of his comments. We played some Joe Burrow sound bites. One wound up on the cutting room floor that I'm going to resurrect because it's the one that everyone's talking about today.
24: Oh, okay.
0: The minute that we heard just going out the door yesterday, Aaron Rodgers is going to return, caused us to get to our next guest. 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
24: love
0: on the call.
24: But love win-loss.
0: So we'll do that. But Jerry Dulac is back here on the Rich Eisen Show. As soon as Aaron Rodgers said, I'm coming back for one more year and that's it, we sent up the bat signal to Western PA and he's answered it. Good to see you again, Jerry. How are you, sir?
25: What's up, Jerry?
26: Rich, I am well. And, you know, I always enjoy when you send up that signal and I get on the bat phone and tell you I'll be there.
0: Okay. And I appreciate that, Jerry. All right. So were you surprised to hear Rodgers just point blank answer a point blank question about, is this your last year? And he goes, yep, it is. That surprise you?
26: Yeah. Nothing he says ever surprises me, whether it's good, bad, indifferent, or mysterious. I kind of enjoy always listening to him speak. You know, many times when he does speak, you can see his eyes light up. They dart around. You can almost see the feathers sticking out the sides of his mouth sometimes. I think he's a kind of a fascinating guy to listen to. And so I wasn't totally surprised. I think the Steelers knew all along that this would probably be his last season. Heck, they thought last year might be his last season. Nothing he says at any point at any time ever really surprises me.
0: All right. So then let's go to this direction. What did you hear about his thought process on that front?
26: Well, all along the Steelers have been under the impression that he was coming back, that it was more that he would be as opposed to he wouldn't be. And that he says he made the decision after the NFL draft. I was just a little curious about that time frame because the Steelers were kind of under the impression that, that he would be, he would be expected to agree before the NFL draft. You know, there were a couple factors involved. I don't think there's any question that Mike McCarthy was the head coach, you know, led him in that direction. And even though he didn't fully acknowledge this, he did acknowledge the fact that the Steelers made a lot of moves. Not that he said that would help him, but would help the team, even though they do help him. And that is getting Michael Pittman, making the trade for him to pair with DK Metcalf, giving them now a reliable, quality, productive number two receiver. Signing Rico Dowdle after they lost Kenny Gainwell, which as good as Kenny Gainwell was for them last year, I think all in all, Rico Dowdle is an improvement. Their number one pick, of course, was an offensive lineman. The number two pick was a wide receiver. And seven of their 10 draft choices were offensive players. And I don't know that those moves convinced him, but if he waited, as he said, until after the NFL draft to finalize his decision, then I don't think there's any question those moves helped him make that decision.
0: No, I mean, and if you look at it, Jerry, just now we can finally turn to what this looks like, right? Compared to what it's looked like over the last few years. And the conversation, because boy, do I hear it from the very vocal and passionate fan base out there in Western PA, as I've been caping for Mike Tomlin for years from this seat, that the offense has always been an Achilles heel ever since Arians left, to be straight up, right?
26: And, that's correct.
0: And so now here comes Mike McCarthy, whose expertise is that side of the ball, bringing an offense who, without question, has been best run by the current quarterback of the Pittsburgh Steelers. And I'm wondering what this is going to look like and how different it's going to be over from the last decade plus. Jerry, what do you think?
26: You know, Rich, when you look at 2 days of OTAs, and I never put, of course, any amount of stock in anything that happens in OTA, so it was nothing in particular. But when you see, and everybody who sees it for the first time, and we got to go through this last year, but when you see Aaron Rodgers throw the ball the previous two days here, nothing looks different. Now, I know it's a different animal when four linemen or edge rushers are coming at him and want to take his head off, and you're reading the opposing defense, or it's trying to figure out what they're trying to do to you, which he does better than any quarterback in the league at the line of scrimmage. I know that's a whole different animal. But what I'm

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0: weekend. 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
1: I hear you. I get it.
0: Something's off.
1: I know. You got Braves mania over there.
0: Enough with the pitching. No one cares.
1: That's we're there not to true. See, we're there,
0: yeah,
1: untrue. No
0: it is
1: cares.
0: True. We're
1: untrue.
0: There to see you hit.
1: Untrue.
0: We're there to see you hit. We're not there to see you do something cool every fifth day. We're there to see you do something awesome every day. Let's hit.
2: Wrong, wrong, wrong, wrong. Wrong, wrong, wrong, wrong.
1: No, it's wrong o'clock. Last night in San Diego. First pitch of the game. What happens first pitch of the game?
3: He got it.
1: Gives himself a 1-0 lead that he then goes ahead and protects because he pitched 5 scoreless. And his ERA is now down to 0.73. Since Chris Brockman said this, Ohtani's hitting .448 with 2 homers, 10 runs batted in, 8 runs, 7 walks, and 12 innings pitched, 7 hits, 12 strikeouts, not a single run given up,
3: man,
1: and 2 wins since you said it.
0: You're welcome, Dodger fans. Okay, you're welcome.
3: You're welcome.
0: I lit the beast.
1: What
0: clearly
1: can I say except you're welcome.
4: What did you expect him to say anything other than that? Did you
0: clearly
4: expect him to say into a microphone, "I was wrong"?
0: It's clearly lit the beast.
1: Fantastic.
5: Okay. Oh, I screwed that up.
0: Yeah, because, by the way,
4: yeah, Chris, because Shohei heard you.
5: Baby.
0: By the way, 5 innings couldn't give me a quality start last night.
5: Wow.
0: Jeez.
1: Okay.
0: You know what I mean?
1: Well, you're just keeping him fresh.
0: For what?
4: The World Series.
1: For the long haul.
3: The long haul. My
0: all right. God. Last night was good. It was impressive. Give me 2 home runs in 6 innings. How about that?
1: How does one take a pitcher who's a stopper, an ace, a Cy Young Award candidate, out of your rotation just because you want to see him hit?
4: Ask the man
1: not
4: who said
1: it. Happen.
4: You know,
1: it's not going to happen.
3: Still don't think he needs to pitch.
1: Oh, are you still really going to keep dying on this hill?
4: Yes,
1: really?
4: Rich, you know him.
0: I don't think they need him to be a pitcher to be the best version of themselves.
1: I think the last pitcher to homer in the first inning of a start was named Shohei Ohtani, who did it in the playoffs a couple of years ago. He's unbelievable. Just let him cook, man.
4: Right.
1: Let him cook. That's what you're paying him all that retirement money for.
0: He's not even the favorite for NL Cy Young. That's
1: it. Well, I mean, was it Skeens? Was it Skeens? Mizorowski?
0: Chris Sanchez, Skeens, and Mizorowski.
4: So that means he shouldn't pitch because he's not the favorite?
0: No, I'm just telling you what the odds are. But
1: how is Ohtani not in the mix for?
0: Well, he's minus -475 for NL MVP. The next closest, Kyle Schwarber, 13-1.
1: How many would that be 4 in a row for him? One American League.
0: Yes.
1: And then he wins it every year since he's come to the Dodgers, right? That'd be 4 straight MVPs.
0: That'd be, yeah.
1: Okay. 5 overall, if I'm not mistaken.
0: He'll get there.
1: Oh, my gosh. All right. 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
1: 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We got Lazwiz here. We got Jamal back at the ESPN Radio Studios, and we have got a loaded show for you on this Thursday. Here's what's on tap. D-backs are red hot. They swept the Giants right out of Chase Field. 23 runs in three games. Ketel Marte going yard back-to-back nights, and they open a series with the Rockies tonight. We'll break down the sweep and look ahead. NBA NHL Conference Finals are rolling. We got the board, we got the betting angles, and a full weekend of can't-miss hoops and hockey. Plus, Aaron Rodgers says this is it. The final season, we'll debate where he ranks all time. And some NFL news and notes you won't believe. And a Philadelphia Eagle clocked at 135 miles an hour. And we got a Kansas City Chief that's heading to jail. We got Rock's Man Bites today. You don't want to miss that. Woo-hoo! As Google's changing their search box, TSA's got rotisserie chicken rule now. They got a rotisserie chicken rule. Yeah, we'll get into that. And if you wear flip-flops, you'll want to tune in at 2:15.
2: Can't wait.
1: So we are stacked, and our guest lineup coming up this hour, sports professor Rick Horro on the business side of sports, Jason Eisenberg from the Thunderbirds after a record $21 million for charity from the Phoenix Open. Got TV voice of the Suns, Kevin Ray. You got a big free TV deal. We talk about streaming. We're going to talk about that. Howard Balzer, I don't know why he's coming on. He filled in for me in Manouche the last 2 days, but he will join us. And, well, that's your prerogative.
2: Yeah, I know. That's my opinion.
1: Phone line's always open, 602-230-0620, 230-0620. So grab a cold one, pull up a stool here at Twin Peaks, and we will get after it. But I got to tell you an interesting story today.
2: Okay.
1: Playing some golf with my sister, my nephew, and my brother-in-law, and we're playing a golf club close to where I live in Scottsdale.
2: Okay.
1: And we're on one of the holes that sits on a pretty active road, and I believe they're on their way down here to Twin Peaks, so I hope they're listening.
2: Okay.
1: Nephew's a really good golfer.
2: Okay.
1: Played high school golf.
2: Yeah.
1: Out in Charlotte. Good player. Hits just a bomb. I mean, like, bomb.
2: I hate those guys.
1: And a little windy today.
2: Yeah, yeah.
1: Wind kind of took a little left right into the street.
2: Yeah.
1: So all of a sudden, you know, I'm getting ready to tee off. I top mine, barely get to the ladies tee. And we hear some guy beeping. Beep, beep, you know, and I'm like, and my sister's like, oh, why are they doing that? They know you? I'm like, no. I said, you know, people do that because you're swinging and they think they're funny and all that.
2: Yeah.
1: Then about, I don't know, 35 seconds later, this dude comes out of a Porsche and says, you just hit my car.
2: Oh, man.
1: Shattered his window.
2: Oh.
1: With a golf ball, a little Titleist 4. Pro V.
2: I hope the
1: brand new
2: Porsche.
1: Oh, and 2026 Porsche.
2: Oh.
1: And he comes out just fired up. Who hit me? And we're like, we didn't know we hit anybody,
2: yeah,
1: right?
2: Right.
1: So, and it was a loner.
2: Oh.
1: The Porsche was a loner. Wasn't even his. So, we like, obviously, you come clean, but
2: yeah.
1: I don't know what you do next. So, game information, I know the owner of the Porsche dealership, so got to call out to him and try to figure all that out. But, wow, that sucks.
2: All right, so I got to ask you, if you can encapsulate, how far away was the road and that car when you believe the golf ball?
1: Well, the car was on the road.
2: Right, yeah. But when the golf ball bent to the left or the right and went out into the road, was it 250, 260?
1: Oh, well,
2: could you
1: tell? it went out, I mean, it was a par five.
2: Okay.
1: He probably hit a 230, 240.
2: Okay.
1: And then the wind took it left, and then I think it hit a cart path, and then went up and went even farther left.
2: Okay.
1: And just knocked this guy in his windshield.
2: I'm sorry I'm laughing.
1: I mean,
2: because it's not funny to that guy.
1: No.
2: But it is funny.
1: No, it is, totally.
2: I know.
1: So literally hits the windshield,
2: yeah,
1: and it cracks all the way down.
2: Wow.
1: Okay. Guy was a little ticked off.
2: Oh, man.
1: After he calmed him down, see, I was clearly an accident.
2: Well, yeah.
1: Clearly the guy plays golf, so he wasn't that pissed off.
2: Yeah.
1: But, you know, exchanged numbers and went down that whole thing, and we'll see. Well, I don't know what the next step is.
2: That's
1: who pays for that? Like homeowners or, I mean, if it's a loaner car,
2: yeah,
1: you know, usually if you get a rental car, you either get the insurance or you don't get the insurance, right? Which most people don't.
2: So let me go with this situation. You know the Porsche dealer.
1: I know the owner,
2: but
1: I haven't talked to him in 5 years.
2: Well, that's okay. As long as you know him.
1: Well, I got to call him and get a hold of him.
2: I'm just going to assume that you're going to schmooze him like you do everybody, and it'll all be good. Because you're one of the best schmoozers I've ever seen.
3: I feel like it's technically not your fault.
2: Well, it's technically
1: I didn't do it. It wasn't me to hit it.
3: Your group's fault. I mean, it happens. It's golf. You can't hit the ball straight every time.
1: I live on a golf course, and my house gets hit
2: once in
1: a while.
2: Do you really?
1: Yeah, not all the time. I've been hit once, I think, since I moved there.
2: Okay.
1: I don't mind. I don't mind getting hit. I mean, that's
2: it's a golf ball in your yard.
1: No, but think about it. If you think about it, if you're going to live on a golf course, you need to accept the fact that your house is going to get hit.
2: I agree
1: with that. If
2: that
1: is where you are.
2: I agree.
1: And if you're going to bitch about it, don't live on a golf course.
2: There you go. That's my thought.
1: Would you agree on that?
2: Yes, absolutely. That's why when I lived on a golf course, I either lived by the tee box or past the green.
1: Yeah, I'm close to the green. But
2: okay. The
1: worst part about living on a golf course was the first night. We wake up and, you know, like 4:30, and I'm like, I'm like, damn, I never thought about the ground crew that are doing the grass at 4:30, 5 o'clock in the morning.
2: Yeah.
1: And that's another reason why I can't bitch, because that's what you get for living on a golf course. Seriously, I was like shocked. I was like, oh no, man, I'm not going to like this. But then again, now I'm used to it.
2: Well, yeah.
1: You know,
2: yeah, like, no, you just block it out.
1: Yeah,
2: no.
1: I totally block it out now. But, you know, at the time, it was a big issue for me. So, anyway, so that is my story of the day.
2: That's a good one to open the show with.
1: Yeah,
2: I would think so.
1: He was a little flustered. I think he was a little flustered.
2: That's
1: I would be, too.
2: I mean, you
1: don't know what to do. And they don't live here.
2: No.
1: All right, let's get into the D-backs. Three-game home sweep. And let's pull out box scores for this one, because game one was a 12-2 blowout.
2: Mm-hmm.
1: Now games two and three, walk-off in game two. 5-3. You know, scored what? Was four. I think the Diamondbacks scored four in the ninth.
2: Yep.
1: And then they do what they did yesterday, which
2: 6-3.
1: So they outscored San Francisco 23-8. They never trailed in a game. The pitching staff, a 2-3 ERA. I mean, range every night. Giants. They were brutal. 2-18 with runners in scoring position over the 3 days.
2: They're a dumpster fire.
1: Yeah. Ketel Marte was the series MVP, no question.
2: Yep.
1: 3-4 in the finale. You know,

0: alley. Kid was on base consistently, mm-hmm. which was kind of good to see.
1: Yep.
0: Perdomo delivered a dagger in the finale in a 3 RBI day, including that clutch double. But I think the starting pitching, that's been the real story. Zach Gallen, first game, 6 innings, 4 hits, 2 earned, 5 Ks. Helps when you get a 12-run support.
2: Yeah,
0: there.
2: That helps.
0: Ryan Nelson, 7 strong, 3 earned, 88 pitches. Gave that bullpen a little bit of a break. And then Merrill Kelly closed it out, 6 innings, 3 earned runs, picked up the W in the finale. That's 19 innings from the rotation across 3 games. Exactly the length you need.
1: One of the things that I found really interesting about this 3-game series is, A, the Giants are awful. B, the Giants, that's why they're trying to unload $600 million in money that they have invested in contracts to players. However, we talked about this on the show a lot, Rock, and that is you need to capitalize when you are playing bad teams. You should beat bad teams. And why is that so important? It's because, and people will say, well, it's really early. It's only a third of the season. You don't have to worry about the wild card. No, you do have to think about the wild card race. So you need to beat bad teams, just like Colorado coming in. They need to win that series. Then they get the Giants again. They need to win that series. Then they get Colorado again. They need to win that series. Why is it so important? Because you have teams in the National League Central that they're all 4 of them are contending for not only a wild card, but for the top spot in the Central Division. You have the Phillies now, and Rock's very happy. They have caught fire now that they have Don Mattingly, Donnie Baseball, as their interim manager, and they are playing like the team most people thought they would be. So you have all of these teams now contending for just 1 or 2 spots. Oh, don't forget about the Padres in the West as well. So you cannot fall 8, 9, 10 games back and then think that you're going to make it up after the All-Star break, because you will be competing with all of those teams that are trying to do the same thing. So it's you got it. You have to take care of business when you can. Wait a minute, is this the crew?
0: This is the crew that hit the car.
1: That hit the car?
0: It shattered the Porsche's window.
1: Oh my God.
0: Yeah, we're gonna do a live interview. I
1: have called Officer Moss. I called him. He'll be here in a little bit to get your information.
0: Talking about, you know, a lot of wins there.
1: Yeah.
0: You know, the fact that you get San Francisco, you sweep them, you now have the Rockies, then you head to San Francisco next week for
1: right.
0: the rematch.
1: Yep.
0: It could be a nice little little run here.
1: This is how you do it. Because you know you're going to lose 3-4 in a row down the road when the competition gets better. So you have to capitalize when you can. This is a perfect time to do that.
0: So we're going to catch up with Rick Horro. He will join us in about 1:30, the business side of sports. Specifically, we'll dive into the ratings, believe it or not, in the NHL.
1: Great.
0: Which they are outstanding. But coming up in the replay rewind, Ketel Marte gives the D-backs a lift with a 2-run blast. Torey Lovello explains what feels different about this latest stretch. And we'll get into some NBA and some NHL. That is all coming up. As we are coming to you live outside, believe it or not. That's how nice it is. This weather has been tremendous. At Twin Peaks, thanks.
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0: All right, we're out here at Wright. Excuse me, that's tomorrow, Wright Toyota. But right now, we are right here at Twin Peaks in Tempe, thanks to Michelob Ultra and Bud Light. We'll start with the swing of the bat from Ketel Marte. Leaves the yard with a two-run shot, and the D-backs jump in front, 3-2 in the bottom of third on, yesterday?
5: Yesterday.
6: Is the 0-1 swung on. That ball is just drilled out to deep right center field. Going back is Brennan looking. Oh, that is out of here! Another game and another Ketel home run, and he puts the Diamondbacks in front 3-2 on his seventh homer of the season.
0: He's been having a quiet season so far, Jimmy. It's good that he's starting to get a little click. Better late than never, right?
5: Yep.
0: Here's Torey Lovello after the game, a little post-game, how the stretch stacks up against other runs they've had this season.
7: We played good baseball. That's all I care about. For me to go back and remember certain stretches, it's hard for me to kind of give any of that some value, but I love where we're at right now. And I want to say we're playing very solid baseball in just about every area, and that's what I want us to continue doing. If I have to answer the question, I'm going to say as good as I've seen in a long time here, where we put together quality at-bats with good pitching, timely hitting, and real good relief pitching. And I have every reason to believe this can continue.
8: I'll tell you what's interesting about this. This is beginning to happen after he had a closed-door meeting, A, with the pitching staff, and then with some of the position players.
0: That's a good point. Yeah.
8: So people took notice of what the skipper was talking about, and now it's beginning to pay dividends for this team. And like I said, Rock, you have to take advantage. When you are playing lousy teams, you have to beat those teams. And so far, they have.
0: All right, from the diamond to the hardwood, OKC gets a big finish from Isaiah Hartenstein as the Thunder keep the pressure on.
9: Out to Gilgeous-Alexander. Trying to lose Jan Penning.
10: Here's the double.
5: Someone else is going to have to beat them.
6: The shovel from Hartenstein.
0: Yeah,
6: Hartenstein. It's probably maybe one of the best games that dude has ever played. I mean, he held, and this sounds funny, he held Wembanyama to 24 points. So, and we all know what happened in game one where he scored over 40. So he did a terrific job against him. He was in double figures in rebounds as well and was a rim protector with a couple of block shots. So Isaiah Hartenstein, I have a feeling now that I thought that Chet Holmgren was going to be the matchup, but they went with Hartenstein instead, and they were absolutely correct by making that move.
0: So a series is tied 1-1. Game three will be tomorrow at 5:30. SGA, the king of flopping. here he is with one of his buckets yesterday.
9: 5 points game. Kane waiting. The action begins as the clock hits 10. Gilgeous Alexander on the attack. Pulls back. And hits.
0: You think his flopping's out of control?
6: I think it is a little bit, but I think the officials have done a pretty good job so far here in this round of the playoffs by not calling as many flops, because I saw it particularly in the first quarter last night, a couple of guys try to draw fouls and there was no whistle. So if you ignore,
0: the MVP gets protected, doesn't he?
6: Well, yeah. Yeah, he does. Yeah. But you have to protect. One thing, Rock, that I'm going to be watching for is that away from the basketball, how are they going to try to rough up Wemby? So the officials are going to have to keep a watchful eye on that, because once he catches the ball, there's only so many things, obviously, you can do. But away from the ball, if guys are kneeing him, elbowing him, all different kinds of things, because he doesn't have the ball in his hand and officials are not maybe paying close attention to what is going on the other side of the court, is he going to get beat up throughout this series where then it will impact the opportunity for San Antonio?
0: All right, now to the ice. Vegas won game one on the road, 4-2 in Denver. That gives the Golden Knights the 1-0 series lead, as Colorado is the number one seed. Had home ice advantage. They'll go at it again tomorrow night at 5 o'clock. Here's one of their goals from last night.
9: Here's the trailer, Coughlin, and Mark Helvey. Short side made the save on Brock Nelson. Here's the trailer, Coughlin, and he scores! The unlikeliest of goal scores for Vegas.
0: All right, you got a commercial in there, too.
6: That's yeah, I know.
0: Cool.
6: Yeah.
0: A little bonus.
10: Yeah. A little Rich Eisen.
0: Yeah, a little Rich Eisen with a little
6: vape. A little hockey.
0: Who's the player last night that right at the end goes flying to avoid the icing and then ends up scoring?
6: I was at a refresh.
0: The open goal? Yeah. I was, too.
6: I think it was Dorofeev, just busted it
0: down the ice and just got to it and just scored. And that was the difference of the game there, because, Colorado was making a little run there the end.
6: Yep.
0: I was surprised. I thought, I still have Colorado winning the series, but Vegas looked good last night.
6: Look, they're a talented team, and they are a fast team. And they're one of the few teams that can match Colorado for speed. Mm. And they got to get Macker back in the lineup, the Avalanche have to, because he is one of their top players on defense, and he did not skate last night for them. And they missed him last night because Vegas was able to get up and down the ice just as fast as the Avalanche did.
10: Yeah, if Cale Makar doesn't play this series, they could be in trouble.
6: Yeah, he's got to play.
10: You got those Knights fans at Orangedale. They were getting pretty rowdy.
0: There was two.
10: There were a couple. But
6: they were making noise.
10: Oh, two separate. Only one in the jersey, though, I saw.
0: There are two in jerseys. It was a husband and wife.
10: Yeah.
6: Okay. Yeah. So let me ask you this. At the Orangedale, then, do you have the audio on? You don't do that.
10: Audio is Laz hosting bingo.
6: Yeah. Oh.
0: Pop culture bingo.
6: So while the NBA's on and the NHL's on.
0: It's not a sports bar.
8: Oh, I understand. Laz is calling out bingo.
10: Oh, yeah.
0: Well, it's, okay. it's not how it works, but yeah, it's kind of like that. You have to show up someday.
8: I will. I'll come over.
0: There's a story that's it's really getting some play, and it has to do with the World Cup, of course, 2026 this summer coming up here. And it's the New York mayor, Mondami, announced a deal today that lets New Yorkers and only New Yorkers buy 1,000 World Cup tickets for $50 each through a lottery. Now, these tickets are coming from the host committee's own allotment, which were purchased from FIFA at face value. Mm-hmm. The winners also get a free round-trip bus trip transportation to MetLife. Well, you can't say MetLife. I think it's called New Jersey New York Stadium now.
11: Oh, is it? Okay.
0: The catch and the source of the feud is the deal pointedly excludes New Jersey residents. Oh. Now, the stadium is in New Jersey.
8: Yeah.
0: And as a New Jerseyan, I'd be pissed off.
8: I would be, too.
0: FIFA's not caring about the cost for New Jersey residents. I mean, WTF.
8: Yeah.
0: And this is a big issue.
8: What people don't understand is the New York Giants, the New York Jets, and all play in New Jersey. It's across the river. It's across the Hudson River. That's where the stadium is. Don't you remember in the NBA, they used to be the New Jersey Nets before they moved to Brooklyn with the new arena? So you have the New Jersey Devils, which is the NHL team, and all of those facilities are in New Jersey. Look, I thought that was a great move, and then I thought about it just like what you did. They excluded New Jersey fans from being in on the deal.
0: It's BS. It really is.
8: Yeah.
0: I mean,
8: they need to change that.
0: If you were going to do it right, take 500 tickets for New Yorkers, 500 tickets for New Jersey.
8: That's good.
0: And just be fair about it.
8: Yeah.
0: I mean, it's just, that's not right. I mean, it's.
8: Maybe they'll make amends.
0: The money fight underneath all this is pretty substantial because the New Jersey estimates that the additional New Jersey transit, train, the bus service, all the needs that they need to get people to these games is going to cost the state about $48 million. And to cover that, the state is leaning on like local surcharges of 3% sales tax to people that are in that Meadowlands district for like 5 weeks. And then, of course, the hotel, you don't have to worry about that. And then there's another 50 cent per ride fee that goes on top of ride share services. So if you live in that area, you just want to come over to maybe there's a Twin Peaks, and you're going to get charged for it. And then they're also taxing beer, food, merchandise that are sold in the stadium.
8: Yeah.
0: It's a pretty effed up deal, to be honest with you. I mean, it's
8: it's price
0: gouging. I don't know if you saw this, but round trip rail fare from Penn Station to MetLife normally costs $12.90.
8: Yeah.
0: It was initially set at $150 for the World Cup.
8: What?
0: There was all this backlash. And then they reduced it to just under $100, but it was $12.90.
8: Yeah, I've taken that ride, but when I probably took it, it was probably
0: 50 $8.
8: A long time ago. Yeah, it was probably $8.
0: And MetLife, poor MetLife. Like I said, it's called the New York New Jersey Stadium. That's the branding. Covered up MetLife.
8: Wow.
0: Yeah. So. I mean, what?
8: I don't think New York's going to be the only city that's going to try to price gouge. You know
0: that. No, there are. I mean, that's probably happening. But this one's been pretty vocal, being the biggest city
8: in the country.
0: But I'm not sure how this is all going to fly. But I know there's some pretty pissed off people. I know I would be.
8: Yeah.
0: If you're in politics in that state, right or left, you got to be standing up for your people because.
8: Yeah.
0: That's BS. Are you hearing World Cup tickets that are going for $10,000, $15,000, $20,000, and these are going to cost $50 through a lottery?
8: Isn't that great?
0: Yeah, I mean it's great. But if
8: you can't go
0: in your own state,
8: you left out where the stadium's located.
0: Oh, I can't believe it.
8: I know.
0: Yeah. Anyway, so our replay rewind is brought to you by the law offices of Lerner and Rowe in a wreck, and you need a check. All you got to do is make one call. 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You can always go to learnerandrow.com as well. All right. Hockey ratings are up 76%. A $5 billion stadium fight in Chicago is coming down to the final days. We'll talk more about what's going on with the bullying by a mayor in New York. We'll see what Rick thinks about this with the World Cup. He is the sports professor, Rick Coro. He will join us next right after Laz gives us a Twin Peaks ESPN Radio 620 Sports Center update.
10: It's now time for your Rockamanooch with Jimmy B's ESPN 620 Sports Center update. I'm Matt Lazarus. The D-backs are heating up, winning five of their last six games, and they'll look to keep that momentum rolling tonight as they welcome the Colorado Rockies to Chase Field for the start of a three-game set. Eduardo Rodriguez gets the ball for Arizona as the D-backs look to stay hot against a struggling Rockies squad. First pitch is set for 6:40 with pregame coverage beginning at 6 on Arizona Sports 98.7 FM, also streaming live on the Arizona Sports app. Memorial Day weekend belongs at Twin Peaks. 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
0: All right, Rick Coro joins us to talk about the business side of sports. Where are you joining us today from, Rick?
16: I-95, halfway between Ponte Vedra and South Florida. Got to get home and feed Duke, but I played the stadium course today, and I birdied 17. I birdied the Island Green. What do you think of that?
0: Wow. Yeah. So did you snow on all the other holes, or how did you do on all the other holes? Or it only matters, that hole. Is that all that counts, is 17?
16: Trust me, that's all that counts. Don't ask about the other 17. No, don't ask about that. Actually, I hit it in the water, dropped it on the green, took a mulligan, and one putted. No. I did it the way you're supposed to do it.
0: Oh, that's great.
16: That course is still great. It's amazing. It's unbelievable. I remember the cameo when I did. So how you doing? What's going on?
0: Doing great. One more question with the golf, because that's important. we'd rather talk golf with you all day, of course. Okay. So, how far was it, and what club did you hit?
16: Okay. Well, unfortunately, you're going to put these two together, and I'm going to sound like a pussy. It was 140 from that tee, which will tell you that was where the kind of the whites are, and I hit a 7-iron. That's okay, right?
0: No. Yeah,
8: that's all right. Okay. Yeah.
0: I mean, you're what? All right. 52, 53 years old. That's fine. Yeah, that works out.
8: I mean, I feel bad. That would have been an 8-iron for me.
0: Yeah, that's not bad.
8: 140.
16: Yeah, but Jimmy, you're 140. That's not true, right? I mean, that has nothing to do with me. What does that have to do with me? Yeah, I came clean with what my yardage was. What does that have to do with me? That's all.
8: Because I'm two times older than you, and I'm hitting a different club.
16: Yeah,
0: love it.
16: Older and wider.
0: Rick Coro joining us, the sports professor from Florida. Rick, we were just talking about how the mayor of New York, Mondami, had negotiated 1,000 World Cup tickets from FIFA, and it's going to cost residents just $50 in a lottery. But those residents are only New York, but the game is being played in New Jersey. New Jersey gets screwed as residents there. Your thoughts on something like that as a sports professor? How would you counsel this situation?
16: Well, as a sports politician, I'd tell the New Jersey people to get off their ass and buy tickets for themselves. there is nothing wrong with that. If you remember Daryl Morey, who used to run the Rockets, remember he made the comment square almost the war. Then, not to be outdone, he goes up to Philly. And he has 4 million first-round draft picks, and the Sixers still stink. And then he allowed the house for, what was it, Game 4, to be packed with Knicks fans for that game, because he should have been thinking about how to cap that with the Sixers policy, and he didn't. It wouldn't have made any difference. I mean, they'd have gotten swept anyway. But still, you got to control your house. You got to figure out how to control your house. So I have no problem with that. I find it quirky, but I find you quirky.
0: Yeah. All right, Rick, the Bears are bleeding, what, like $10 million a month while the politicians are fighting. Indiana's just sitting there with an approved site ready to go. At what point does a team just take the deal across the state line and let the politics sort out themselves?
16: The politics aren't going to matter to Kevin Warren. He's going to want to get the best deal in Illinois he possibly can. The point where he takes Indiana is when he thinks there is no chance that either downtown Chicago or Arlington Heights or anything in Illinois are going to work. And that requires you going through the next legislative session, which is first quarter of next year. So my sense is it's not over tomorrow. And, you know, the playbook for me has always been like Kansas. You know, we did the racetrack in Kansas City, and I was involved in a NASCAR deal, and we played Kansas against Missouri. And I remember going midnight from Topeka to Jefferson City. One is the state capital of Kansas, the other Missouri, for you geographically you know, deadheads.
0: Challenge.
16: And the bottom line was challenge. Bottom line was we got a racetrack with public funds in Kansas because we played Kansas off against Missouri. Guess what the Chiefs did? Same playbook. So there is a way to do it where you do it tastefully and you don't run out of time. I'm not sure Kevin Warren is doing either.
8: Let me follow up with that then. Isn't the location, though, in Indiana right off the turnpike? And isn't it roughly like only a 15-minute drive from downtown Chicago?
16: Well, it's not 15 minutes. There's nothing 15 minutes from downtown Chicago.
8: Oh, okay.
16: It is, it is Cama, Indiana. Hammond, Indiana, Gary, Indiana. And the Indiana governor, politically and ego-wise, will say, we now have two NFL teams in the state of Indiana, which is hard, you know, for people to remember and understand. Problem is, you got to pay the full freight in Indiana, and I'm not sure the Indiana legislature and the fiscal group that oversees it is really up for that. The race is not over.
0: Okay. Hi, Rick. I want you to kind of look at your ball of the future. What do you call
8: crystal
0: it? Your
8: ball.
0: Crystal ball. All right. Keep it 10-2 as you drive there on I-95. But almost everyone except the SEC and ESPN wants a 24-team playoff in college football. What is the Rick Horro sports professor ball? What are you seeing is going to happen here in the next 2 years?
16: 24. And the reason I say that is because there is so much momentum for that I think people have realized that if the NCAA on the college side took that big leap and the strategy was to pair it off against new revenue, gambling and otherwise, then football's going to do the same thing. So it's a hunt for incredible revenue. I think it's too many. I think most people think it's too many. I think it dilutes the early games of getting in or not getting in. But it may be the right time. If you say it's inevitable in 5 years, 6 years, 7 years, then do it now.
8: All right. If that's the case, if they do go in that direction, do the conference championship games go away?
16: Well, they ought to. And, you know, at the end of the day, what they'll be doing is playing for seeding, because you assume that the winner and the loser of those conference championship games would be getting in anyway. Especially if there's a buffer of those 24. So why even have them? And that answers then, you know, move it up in the schedule, and that'll give you a couple of extra weeks to play with for the 24. That's an awful lot of assumptions to make. So the real answer is, I don't know what the hell I'm saying, and I'm not any more qualified than anybody else.
0: I don't know. Harvard, I don't know what I mean. Come on. All right, last one, hockey. Up 76% the ratings from the second round from 2025. Is this just, I mean, and you look at, you know, NBA's up, baseball's up, the NFL draft was kind of down a little bit, but not a big deal. Is this just a good spring for everybody but football?
16: Well, you know, and football is going to be big too. And here's why it is, I think. It's a combination of things. And if you look at the NBA ratings and the NHL ratings, as you just said, they're up. A, because each of those leagues has required four networks to work together on one set of games. So they're all cross-promoting each other and they're getting the bugs out. Second, the NBA and the NHL had some great practice. You know, the NHL with the Olympics and the NBA with the Emirates Cup a month ago. So everybody's ready for it. And third, the combination between over-the-top and streaming and cable is now a little easier to understand, so all of us idiots can get these games a lot easier than we used to.
8: I want to follow up with the NHL, because the games, and we all know that the NHL playoffs are just spectacular, but are they getting just the casual sports fan, Rick? Is there any way to know? I mean, look, your hardcore hockey people, they're going to watch no matter what. It's the casual viewer who think, well, maybe I'll take a look at this just for the hell of it. Is there any way to document that or not?
16: Yeah, I think we're going to see what happens relative to the rest of the Vegas-Colorado series. You know, relatively small market. Vegas is a fine story. They're up, so we'll see. And on the Carolina side, Carolina's a great team. They may win the Cup. But I haven't seen one person who is wearing a Carolina jersey. So you're right. We're going to see in the next 3 weeks whether the casual fan stays in it. On the other hand, how about that series in the West of the NBA? That is the best series maybe we've ever seen in a semifinal. That's unbelievable.
8: I'm with you. I'm with you on that 100%. It is some of the best NBA playoff basketball, and I've seen it for a long time, that I have ever witnessed. It is totally, totally exciting, and the East right now is boring in comparison.
16: Well, and when Jimmy B says he's seen it for a long time, it's a long time.
0: Yeah, long, long. Just like I-95, it's long, yes.
16: And, hey, when the dinosaurs roamed the earth, ladies and gentlemen.
8: That's me, baby.
0: Rick, thank you as always jumping on with us. Drive safe out there, and we'll catch up with you next week.
16: All right, here comes Cocoa Beach. Bye. See you later.
0: Yeah, he goes.
8: Okay, oh, great. Must Cocoa be nice. Beach. Yeah, must be nice.
0: That's Rick Coro, the sports professor. You can follow him. Just search Horo Ventures or Rick Coro on all the social media platforms. He does a lot of vignettes that are up there. Really good stuff, and appreciate his time. Aaron Rodgers calls it a career, and an Eagle gets clocked at nearly double the speed limit. And we have a chief that decided to trade minicamp for a jail sale. So we're going to get into all that. Some NFL news and notes. It's Rocket Minutes with Jimmy B on ESPN Radio Phoenix.
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4: Rocket Minutes with Jimmy B want to take you back. A quick reflection on some of the more memorable moments in sports and pop culture. 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Right Toyota, right on the corner, right on the price. Right Toyota in Scottsdale.
5: All right, 1979, the Canadiens dynasty rolls on. Won their fourth straight Stanley Cup. Beat the Rangers 4-1 in the final, and four in a row. That's got to be one of the greatest dynasties in sport. This sport, at least that sport, has ever had. No question. Also, Babe Ruth on this day back in 1939 hits three home runs, and they still lose to the Phillies. Or actually, Philadelphia A's, not
6: A's,
5: Phillies.
6: Yeah, they were the A's.
5: 15-7. Wow. So there he is on this day in sports history. And it's always presented to you by Right Toyota. Right Toyota, right on the corner, right on the price. Right Toyota in Scottsdale on Frank Lloyd Wright Boulevard. Go ahead, Jimmy. I know you're dying to add something to the show.
6: No, I'm just waiting for you to bring up the next topic.
5: Oh, you didn't want to talk about your FIFA thing you put in there?
6: I put that in there.
5: Go ahead. It means something to you.
6: It did.
5: Go ahead.
6: 1904.
5: Yeah, see, I wasn't around.
6: Well, I was. 1904. I was sitting at the table in Paris, France with a couple of other guys. And it became the official governing body of World Cup soccer. Paris, France, 1904. That's how old FIFA is.
5: Wow.
6: Yeah.
5: That's pretty impressive.
6: Well, I just thought I'd reference that for you. So, I mean, I thought it was an important stat since they're here. I mean, they're not going to go away. They're going to be here all summer playing soccer.
5: Do you know what FIFA stands for?
6: Yeah, it's the...
7: That's a good one.
6: It is, yeah. It's the I do. It's Federation.
5: Well, you obviously don't, because
6: well,
5: you would say what
6: it
5: is.
6: It now, yeah.
5: It's French for International Federation of Association Football.
6: Okay.
5: Federation International del Football Association.
7: Okay. International Federation of Association Football.
6: Yeah, yeah.
7: That's a tongue twister.
6: Yeah, it's convoluted.
5: And you know where they're headquartered?
6: Paris, France.
5: No. Switzerland.
6: They moved it.
5: Yes. But they were founded on this day.
6: Yes, they were.
5: You had that right.
6: Okay.
5: All right, let's get into a little police blotter here on Rock Minuch with Jimmy B from Twin Peaks in Tempe. And it starts with Eagles edge rusher Nolan Smith Jr. was arrested about a week ago in Twiggs County, Georgia, charged with speeding and reckless driving. He was clocked. Mm-hmm. Going 135 miles an hour in a 70-mile-an-hour zone on an interstate. It was just after 10:30 at night, nearly double the limit. He was fortunate enough to make bond, He was released. We'll have a court date, but these Georgia players, man,
6: they're crazy.
7: It's like, I mean, you must have to take racing classes before you play football at Georgia.
5: No, what is with the Georgia guys?
6: It's amazing how many players have been busted for that from Georgia.
5: Yeah.
6: It's
5: a thing to do.
6: I don't know how they recruit. What? Can I, coach, if I come and play at Georgia, can I drive over 100? Oh, hell
5: absolutely.
6: Yeah.
5: Absolutely.
6: Come on, dude. Yeah,
5: well, we're going to give you the car, too.
6: Yeah.
5: I mean, that's a given, right?
6: Oh, man.
5: All right, Chiefs wide receiver, Rice, was taken into custody and booked in a Dallas County jail after testing positive for THC. He was violated his probation. Set for release June 16th. So he's going to miss all the OTAs, the mandatory minicamp. You know, a week before sentencing, he had to clean up knee surgery. So he was expected to be out a couple months anyway.
6: Anyway, yeah.
5: So he probably was smoking because maybe he had that knee surgery, which
6: I can see that.
5: But that just sucks.
6: How can
5: a little marijuana and you got to go to jail? I mean, I know he's on probation.
6: He is. That's the problem. I mean, his peeps. Should have told him, dude, you can't do anything like that because you are on probation. I'm not letting him walk away.
5: They're just testing
7: a guy like that. Yeah.
6: Yeah. Yeah.
7: He's so talented. I mean, the sky's the limit for him. He just can't get out of his own way.
6: Yeah, I agree.
7: Over and over again.
5: Yeah. He's our dumbass of the day.
6: He is.
5: The biggest national headline in the NFL right now is Aaron Rodgers, and he has confirmed that this will be his last season.
6: Mm-hmm.
5: Yes, this is it, he said. He added that he previously thought he'd be done after 1 year in Pittsburgh, but with Mike McCarthy coming back as their head coach, he changed his mind. So he is back at OTAs there in Pittsburgh. So this is going to be one of the worst football seasons
6: Steelers?
5: No. It just his farewell tour.
6: Oh, I got you.
5: It's going to be obnoxious. ESPN is going to be on Aaron Rodgers' watch 24/7. Everything he does.
6: Yeah.
5: I mean, granted, you know, he's one of the best quarterbacks ever to play the game.
6: One of the best throwers ever in the NFL.
5: We're going to get into it. Aaron Rodgers?
6: Yeah, one of the best throwers of the football.
5: I mean, it's going to be the worst. Aaron Rodgers is a jerk. He is just an absolute jerk. And it is going to be horrible having to hear him with his farewell tour every place he goes.
6: All right, let me fire
5: this. I used to like him.
6: Okay.
5: I used to like him.
6: Yeah.
5: But all this zen and everything, and he just got into himself.
6: And he went to the cave.
5: I went to the cave. It's just an oddball, man.
6: Okay.
5: No, I went a little too far saying he's a jerk. He's not a jerk. I hate him. I don't hate him.
6: You're a
7: Chicago Bears.
6: Damn right.
7: Since I've been old enough to watch, I just care nothing about him.
6: He owned it.
5: I don't know. It's all about Aaron Rodgers.
6: Well, look, I get where you're coming from, but I operate in reality, not as fanboy, like Laz has a tendency to do lot on this show. So in all reality, a lot of his teammates say some pretty complimentary things about him. And secondly, if you go back and look at his stats, he was in the top 15 of quarterbacks last year and still had one of the highest passer ratings for his entire season. Does he have that kind of year left in him? I believe he probably does for one more year. They've improved the wide receiver core by getting Pittman from the Indianapolis Colts. They've upgraded the offensive line. Pittsburgh's going to be, again, in a hunt for a playoff spot.
5: Top five quarterback all time?
7: Yeah.
6: Oh, man. Golly. I
7: think so.
6: You know why people will say he's not is because he only won one Super Bowl.
5: Four NFL. Only. He's got four MVPs.
6: He does.
5: Only Peyton has more with five, right?
6: Yeah.
5: One ring, one Super Bowl MVP.
6: Yeah.
5: What else?
7: You think he pulls a
5: Pro Bowler?
7: A Favre and a Brady comes back at least once, or you think he's done?
5: I think he would be done.
6: Yeah.
5: I think he would be done. I mean, when you look at the ladder of touchdowns, that's how you look at this, right? Tom Brady's number one.
6: Mm-hmm.
5: Drew Brees is number two.
6: Yep.
5: Peyton Manning is three. Aaron Rodgers, and then Brett Favre.
6: Yep.
5: So when you look at fourth most prolific and TD passer in history, he is in that top five.
6: That's it.
5: All right, hour number two is coming up from Twin Peaks in Tempe.
6: Tempe, yeah.
5: And we are going to catch up with Jason Eisenberg from the Thunderbirds, who will join us. The WM Phoenix Open raised a record $20.1 million for charity. We'll talk about the impact of the People's Open, what's next for this year. That's a pretty big deal. And then a little bit later, we'll catch up with the voice of the Phoenix Suns, get his thoughts on the NBA playoffs, Kevin Ray. It's Rocket Mnuch with Jimmy B from Twin Peaks Tempe right here on ESPN Radio Phoenix.

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0: It's Thursday, and welcome to Lodge Mentality. 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
1: Hi, Rockin' Minooch with Jimmy B here for Twin Peaks in Tempe. Kevin Ray, Suns play-by-play guru, will join us here in about 20 minutes, but before that, we'll have Rock's Man Vice, so look forward to that. But joining us now, Jason Iceberg from the Thunderbirds, as the WM Phoenix Open continues to prove it's more than just one of the biggest parties in golf. It is one of the most impactful charity engines in Arizona sports, and he joins us now on the Right to It guest line. Jason, it's Rock and Jimmy B, man. How's your Thursday going, man? What's going on?
2: It's going great. How are you guys doing? Thanks for having me on.
1: Yeah, thanks for doing what you do, and yes, we appreciate you making some time for us. And so what does a record like $20.1 million a year say about just the strength of the WM Phoenix Open?
2: Yeah, I think it really shows our place in the PGA ecosystem, right? I mean, I think what it's indicative of, an amazing year. I mean, we had an amazing turnout from the fans. We had an amazing turnout from the sponsors. Doesn't hurt that it was, 75 degrees and sunny. I think it just shows just what happens when you have an event that went off without a hitch, and you have a community and a fan base that supports you the way this community and this fan base does.
1: It's the first time the tournament has ever topped that number, 20 million. Was there anything that you guys did differently to hit that, or does 75 degrees and sunny, does that help as well?
2: We're the beneficiaries of kind of years of tournaments before this, right? So, year over year over year, we continue to make things better. We continue to increase the hospitality offerings and really make and refine the event. So, I think what you're seeing this year and what you'll hopefully see in many years to come is having an event where, we had the new structure on 16. We had more hospitality offerings. We had a better section for general admission to kind of flow and walk around, and food offerings. So when you have all those things together, you have more opportunities to generate revenue, and you have more opportunities to get patrons on the course. So, by doing all those things, we're able to get more money in the door, which allows us to then get more money out of the door and into the community.
3: I think people don't really understand that you guys run the tournament, and the money then that is raised, you don't take out expenses from that money. Can you explain how all of that works and then how the distribution works?
2: Yeah, at the end of the day, I'm a volunteer, right? Like I'm a real estate developer by trade, so we're all volunteers. So, we basically host the event, we run the event. We obviously take out money for the structures and things of that nature. But, right, every dollar that we get, all the proceeds that we get, that 100%, that just all goes to charity. So, we're all volunteers. We're doing this because we have a love for this Valley of the Sun. We have a love for Arizona. And we want to make sure that, the communities that need the most resources get those resources. And we can do that having a great time at the Phoenix Open. It's kind of a win-win for the entirety of the state.
1: Jason, since WM became the title, I think it was 2010, you guys have raised more than like $180 million for charity, which is just unbelievable. How important has that partnership alone been for the growth of the tournament?
2: I mean, it's incredibly important. I mean, you hit the nail on the head. I mean, if you look at how we've grown over the last 10 years, a lot of that's directly related to WM's involvement. They've been incredibly great partners. We're incredibly aligned on so many different things. They allow us to have the largest zero waste event in the world, which means everything there is either reused or recycled. They are incredible supporters of us. They're not just monetarily. When we say we want to go create a new structure, we want to go do something else. They're champions. They want us to push the envelope. They want us to make this event great and continue to kind of make it what it is. I mean, they've really leaned into this. Make it a party, make it fun, because the more people we can bring under this tent of golf, the better off it is for golf, A, and again, B, we can contribute more back to the community.
3: Jason, do you think that LIV Golf tried to capitalize on what you guys do with the Coliseum hole at 16 and try to parlay that into something? It never really worked, especially the way that you guys have handled the 16th.
2: Yeah, I think they did. I think and thought, you know, we should replace, you know, just replicate this because this is where fans want to be. This is kind of the, you know, this is where people are traveling to go to and what we should try to recreate. But I mean, look, I mean, we've had, you know, I mean, we've had decades at TPC. That 16th hole didn't just happen overnight. I mean, that's a progression of years and years of slowly making it better and better with some incredible events to make it so, right? Tiger Woods hitting the hole in one. I mean, that catapulted it, you know, and the variety of hole in one since then that allowed us to go from a single deck to a double deck to a triple deck. So, you know, you can't just plop that down in the middle of a field and hope for the best. You know, it really kind of evolved along with our city.
1: Jason Eisenberg joining us with the Thunderbirds, talking about the $20.6 million that was raised in this year's WM Phoenix Open. Talk about what the Thunderbirds do throughout the off season, when it comes to going to other tournaments to see what they do. You know, like I've been fortunate, you know, last year, I didn't even think I brought you on that we talked about it. You know, I was out in Quail Hollow for the PGA Championship last year, and they did a ticket where included food and mm-hmm. soft drinks and things like that, which was a pretty cool concept. Don't think it could work at TPC Scottsdale, but what are some things that you guys are always doing to try to, you know, take it to that next level every year?
2: Yeah, from the moment the last putt drops on Sunday, we're immediately regrouping and trying to figure out what went right, what went wrong, what can we do better. You know, Chris Camacho, the assistant tournament chairman under me this year, literally took the reins the next day. We're having recap meetings with every venue, every person to just try to figure out, you know, when we're right, what should we lean into and what went wrong and what can we learn from. And then, yeah, we do go out and travel to other tournaments. We do go talk to other executive directors of other tournaments and find like what they're having success with, what they're not. You know, it's definitely an evolving process. And I think that's why you've seen so much growth in our tournament over the last couple of years is because, you know, if you look at the size of our event last year or 10 years ago, we were still the biggest on tour 10 years ago. It would have been pretty easy for us to just go, you know, we nailed it. Let's just kind of keep things status quo. But, you know, we just keep moving it along. And I think that's why you see us win the Tournament of the Year award. You see the fans keep coming back. Because they hopefully they know that every year they come back, they'll see something new, they'll see something different, there'll be a new experience that they can try. I think it's what keeps it fresh.
3: There is so much construction going on in the valley, particularly around the Scottsdale area. Are you concerned that parking is going to become an issue? And I know that you bus people in, which works amazingly well.
4: We got that down.
3: But are some of those parking areas going to disappear? And is that a concern?
2: For sure. Yeah. I mean, when TPC was originally created, I mean, it was in the middle of nowhere. It was just desert around us. And, you know, now that's slowly going away. Luckily, we do have things that are going to be permanent out there. We do have those fields immediately adjacent where we do parking. We do have Westworld, which is a huge resource for us. And then we just source it out, right? We have Talking Stick. There's a few other avenues where we can go grab parking. But yeah, it's, you know, if you look at kind of our year over year on how we've changed and morphed parking, it's been a real challenge, and it's been a real challenge too because we don't charge for parking. I think we're the only sporting event in America

0: Was there anything that really kind of stood out?
1: Oh, man, that's a great question, and I could go on this for forever. You know, I think a couple things. I think the dedication of the Thunderbird staff and what they do day in and day out and how they how dedicated they are to this cause is absolutely unbelievable. I think the dedication of our local fans here is something that everybody in Arizona should be proud of. You know, the fact that they come out and support us year over year over year, the fact that they're flying people in from out of state to host them. I think the general Arizona citizen has really taken ownership and pride in the event, and you see it everywhere. And then I think, you know, last thing I'll say is, you know, I think when you see the effect that the tournament has on this community with our charitable give, it's really awe-inspiring. It's incredible to see when you're there and you're handing out these checks and you see the services that these individuals are getting that they wouldn't have otherwise received. Like, it's just like the impact, the true impact that this event has is really just incredible. And I think seeing that firsthand has been really eye-opening sitting in this chair this year.
0: Well, you did a hell of a job, and you made yourself available to us when we were at DraftKings and every time else. So we appreciate you. And next year, you're just going to sit back and just cruise control, right? It'd be really, you know, just going to enjoy and watch some golf next year.
1: Yeah, I get to finally enjoy the Open again. You know, it's I can't wait for next year. It's going to be great.
0: It'll be amazing, Jason. Congratulations to you and all the Thunderbirds and the give back and $20.1 million. That's outstanding. And
2: great. Again,
0: thanks for what you guys do for the community.
1: Really appreciate you having me on, guys. It's been a really fun year. Thank you for all your support, and I'll be on anytime you want me.
0: You got it. That's great. That's Jason Eisenberg, the chairman of the WM Open, at least for last year, and now he gets to kick back and watch some golf and have some fun. But again, $20.1 million, that's just absolutely gigantic. All right, coming up, Rock's Man Vice. Google is changing their search box for the first time in 25 years, and then TSA says you can bring as many rotisserie chickens on a plane as you can carry on. It's some crazy stuff. We'll get into that, talk about the Nashville and the Super Bowl and much, much more. That's next on Rocco Minuccia, Jimmy B.
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2: Do you roll like rock when it comes to romance?
3: 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Have some chicken, maybe some sex. You know, see what happens.
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4: Yes! Yes!
2: Yeah, here's Rock's man, Vice.
5: 60% of the time, it works every time.
6: All right. I'm ready.
7: Little Rock's man, Vice.
6: I'm ready. It's where I take the most important stories of the week and bring them to you.
8: I cannot live without this.
6: So Google is changing its search box for the first time in 25 years. For basically our entire adult lives, it's just been that long, skinny bar where we type things like, you know, how long is chicken good, or can I eat cheese after midnight? You know, now Google is making it bigger and more interactive. You can now ask longer questions, upload photos, videos. You can do voice search. It's got an AI mode with follow-up questions. So Google's saying that, you know, like a classic search will still work, but you'll get more than just the normal answer.
8: My question is,
6: pretty badass.
8: Why do I need that?
9: It's nice.
6: Because maybe you could bring something to the show.
8: Oh, that's probably...
6: I mean, it's called prep, maybe? Like, you know, you gave me FIFA. That's all you could bring.
8: I gave you that today.
6: Yeah, that's all right. You got one this week.
8: Yeah.
6: So, California, this is where you should go move. California is exploring high-speed buses that could travel up to 140 miles per hour on freeway corridors.
8: Ooh.
6: Now, this is meant for the long-distance travel, not the quick trip to the grocery store. But still, 140-mile-an-hour bus, I mean... doesn't seem right. I mean, you got L.A. traffic, and the idea of anything going 140 miles an hour is hilarious. Most people are trying to hit 14 miles an hour in that traffic.
8: If the state is just so backwards. If they have a special lane for them.
6: Where are they going to build it? Where are they going to build that?
8: I don't know. I'm just saying that if you had a high-speed lane...
6: So what do you do about the cars... in that HOV lane.
8: No, you don't let them in. It's
6: all right,
8: just
6: so now
8: a bus
6: all
8: lane.
6: Those cars go out just it's so those just buses bus can lane. Go 140 miles an hour.
8: Yeah, there you go.
6: Nashville is officially getting the Super Bowl for 2030 as the NFL owners voted to bring it to the Music City. Of course, they got a new stadium there.
8: Mm-hmm.
6: That's going to be awesome. I mean, the biggest challenge won't be hosting Super Bowl. It'll be getting fans from the bars to the stadium before halftime.
8: Yeah, it's such a great city. It is.
6: Wallet Hub ranked the best budget-friendly summer travel destinations in the United States.
8: Okay.
6: Number one, Atlanta.
8: What?
6: Why would you want to go to Atlanta?
8: It's hot and it is humid and it's got bugs in the summer.
6: Number two is Orlando.
8: I can see that.
6: Then Austin, Washington, D.C., Honolulu, Tampa, Philly made it.
8: Well,
6: Salt Lake City, Cincy, and Richmond.
8: There's a lot to see in Philly.
6: The worst was Ventura County, California. I love that area, which includes like Thousand Oaks.
8: Yeah.
6: You know, you go see Britney Spears' 20-acre estate. That's what you probably want to do. A new LendingTree report says raising a child, you can fill in the blank, in America now costs more than blank over 18 years.
8: Over
6: how much does it cost
8: years.
6: To raise a child in
8: over
6: America?
8: 18 years. I'm going to say...
9: it's got to be a few hundred thousand.
8: Well, I was just going to say about 110.
6: Okay. What do you got, Laz?
9: I would say probably half a million dollars between sports. Maybe they go to private school. Everything.
6: Wow. This is a kid who grew up in North Scottsdale.
8: Yeah.
6: Listen to Laz.
9: Yeah. Am I way high?
8: See, where I grew up, my parents made 20 grand a year. Jeez. That was it.
9: Like 18 years.
6: Jamal, you want to tap in on this?
8: Help us out,
6: Jamal.
8: What do you,
6: raising a child in America now costs what?
9: For 18 years.
6: Jamal must not be there. All right, 300,000 is the number.
8: What?
6: Yeah, parents are now spending almost 22% of their income on child-related costs. Now, the biggest is the daycare that has gone up.
8: Yeah.
6: Hawaii is the most expensive state to raise a kid, followed by Maryland, Massachusetts. Mississippi is the cheapest.
8: I can see that.
6: Yeah, how about that? Now, this is unbelievable. This is probably something up in the Seattle. Experts say schools need to give kids more recess.
8: I would go for that. I
6: love recess. Kids need at least 20 minutes a day.
8: Yeah.
6: They need multiple breaks. It helps with exercise, confidence, friendship, stress, even learning. Come on.
8: I'd go for that. I loved recess. I couldn't wait to get to recess.
6: Yeah, that explains some of the challenges you have speaking and just doing regular, normal things.
8: Normal things.
6: Your daily coffee habit might actually be making you more tired.
8: Uh-oh.
6: There's some folks that say that people use coffee as a Band-Aid for bigger issues like poor sleep, bad diet, or stress. So caffeine gives you a boost, but when it wears off, of course, you get that crash, right?
8: Yeah.
6: That doesn't mean that coffee's bad. It just keep it to under 5 cups a day, they said, and don't turn it into like a dessert and stop drinking it.
8: Where are you and Manuch on that? Because you guys love your coffee.
6: I actually just dealing with a little blood pressure a little high, so my doc is like, she's like, why don't you cut back on the caffeine a little bit? That may help. And sure enough, it has.
8: Okay.
6: So I was 2-3 in the morning and then 1 during the show.
8: Yeah.
6: Now I'm about 1.
8: Okay.
6: Maybe 2.
8: I do no more than 2 in the morning and that's it.
6: Coffee or tea?
8: Oh, coffee.
6: Okay. But why don't you ever drink? Would you drink that crap right there?
8: What's
6: don't
8: right?
6: say it out loud. But you shouldn't be drinking that. How can that be good for you? At 90 years old, you shouldn't be drinking stuff that's in a can like that.
8: I like
6: you know how much caffeine is in that thing?
8: Yeah, I'm good.
6: All right.
9: I drink that, I start racing.
6: Jeez.
9: Gets me fired.
6: All right, TSA says you cannot bring a protein shake over 3.4 ounces through security, right? We all see that, right?
8: Yeah.
6: But if protein is your concern, the good news is you can bring as many rotisserie chickens as you can fit in your carry-on. That was actually a TSA social post.
8: Are you serious?
6: People immediately took it as a challenge.
8: Yeah.
6: Also allowed through TSA. This is so screwed up when you can't bring a bottle of water. Whole watermelons, live lobsters in clear containers.
8: I can see
6: live fish in a water, whole pies, cakes, bowling balls, bowling pins. But no bottle of water.
8: But no bottle of
6: water. A bowling ball is okay. A dead relative's okay.
8: Yeah,
6: and 6 Costco chickens is okay, but you can't bring in a bottle of water.
9: How can you not bring water if the fish is going to be in water anyways? That doesn't even make sense.
6: Makes no sense. Pizza Hut is still America's favorite chain for big pizza party orders. A new survey said that 19% goes to Pizza Hut, followed by Domino's, Papa John's, Little Caesars, and Marco's.
8: I go Pizza Hut. I mean, I'm not a pizza connoisseur guy. I love Venezia's.
6: Yeah, it's good stuff.
8: Great stuff.
6: That's pretty interesting. A woman told Newsweek that during her divorce, she asked for 3 things. Just 3.
8: Okay.
6: The car.
8: Yeah.
6: The dog.
8: Yeah.
6: And her ex's Netflix password. And the Netflix password actually made it into the official divorce agreement.
8: What? Really?
6: She gets access indefinitely unless he cancels the subscription, which if this guy's got any brains, you cancel the subscription and start
8: right
6: a new one.
8: Yeah.
6: How did that even get in there? Hey, there's a rumor going around that Tom Cruise and Pamela Anderson are hit.
8: No, she was hanging with Liam Neeson.
6: Hey, National Enquirer said Tom reached out after seeing her in The Last Showgirl. And they're supposedly staying in touch.
8: Uh-huh.
6: Tom's 63.
8: Yeah, he is.
6: Pam's only 58.
8: Yeah.
6: Nothing's confirmed here, but
8: I can see that,
6: right?
8: Yeah.
6: All right, new report looked at the most desired body types using surveys and dating apps and stuff like that. For men, the most desired body was 15% body fat, right there, right? For women, most desired was 30% body fat. Yeah. And so I guess curves are apparently in for women, and dad bods that may be out for men. Now, this one's pretty screwed up.
8: Okay.
6: two last stories are just so screwed up. Yeah, this is Rock's Man Vice. This is what I do all week when I'm not on the air. Male cleavage is apparently the new fashion trend.
8: Are you telling me man boobs?
6: Yeah, the film festival overseas. A bunch of models are now basically wearing these shirts where they forget the button there. They forget that button on the top, and the shirt kind of comes down like women when they show their cleavage. So that's becoming a new trend. That's so, I mean, look, maybe, never mind. You got to be careful PC here.
8: That's true. But in the 70s and the discos, I had a Mr. T starter set of chains on my neck. And I buttoned my shirt up roughly just a little bit above the navel. The rest of it was wide open.
6: So you were ahead of your time.
9: I'm trying not to picture that, but unfortunately I can.
6: Hey, there's a woman on TikTok went viral for crying about men wearing flip-flops. She said that, can men please stop wearing flip-flops? It's really gross. And the video has tens of millions of views. And a lot of women are making comments, and they're agreeing. Complaints include the toe hair, the jeans with the flip-flops, orthopedic flip-flops. In your case, you wearing the Birkenstocks.
8: No, they're not Birkenstocks.
6: Those are Birkenstocks. Birkenstocks are so out.
8: These are open-toed, comfortable.
6: Those are Birkenstocks. If you're over 80, you wear Birkenstocks.
8: Oh, God.
9: Those might make
6: like,
9: the
6: my dad wears them with socks.
8: I passed
6: it's embarrassing.
8: 80 long ago.
6: It's embarrassing.
8: He wears them with socks?
6: Yeah, I'm sure you would do that, too.
8: I would never do that.
6: Yeah.
8: I got to talk to your dad.
6: Yeah, no, you probably don't need to do that. All right, coming up, the TV voice of the Phoenix Suns, Kevin Ray. Yeah, some big news with the Suns and Gray Media. Just locked in a deal that keeps your games free over the air through 2030. And a brand new streaming app. But if you got YouTube, you don't get Channel 3. We'll talk about that next.
9: It's now time for your Rockin' the Nooch with Jimmy B's ESPN 620 Sports Center update. I'm Matt Lazarus. The D-backs are heating up, winning five of their last six games, and they'll look to keep that momentum rolling tonight as they welcome the Colorado Rockies to Chase Field for the start of a three-game set. Eduardo Rodriguez gets the ball for Arizona as the D-backs look to stay hot against a struggling Rockies squad. First pitch is set for 6:40 with pregame coverage beginning at 6 on Arizona Sports 98.7 FM, also streaming live on the Arizona Sports app. Memorial Day weekend belongs at Twin Peaks. 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
6: That's a big news yesterday. The Suns and the Mercury became the first NBA and WNBA teams to offer games under a single broadcast partner across both linear and streaming. The Arizona Family, which is Gray Media, Channel 3 and Channel 5. And that is where we get to watch our next guests during all Phoenix Suns games. And, of course, that is Kevin Ray. K-Ray joins us here on Rockin' Minooch with Jimmy B. K-Ray, this is kind of a big deal. I mean, you got so many NBA markets that get burned with, you know, the regional sports networks that got that collapsed and fans lost games and then they had to pay for them. What does this say about what the Suns are doing to allow, you know, the Suns, the Mercury, even the Valley Suns get free games?
17: Yeah, look, it's a huge deal, Rock, and you know, it's a credit to the leadership of the organization, you know, Josh Bartelstein, Dan Costello, those guys, along with a few others, were really the point people on this. And, you know, the timing kind of turned out beautifully when things started kind of falling apart with, you know, what was then the TV home Valley. And they kind of looked at the landscape and saw where things were going, saw what they felt like was a need, and then the timing of Matt Ishbia coming in and, you know, listening to his leadership and recognizing that, you know, the fans, the Suns fans, were really being underserved based on the previous kind of cable model. And so tip your cap to them, you know, the kind of visionaries that they were, and then also for Gray Media, Channel 3, Channel 5, that whole group. And it's worked out, you know, I think even better than anybody could imagine. And I think the recent extension speaks to that.
8: Okay, Ray, I know that you know this, but currently the Suns are the only NBA team that offers this service up. Everybody else is on some sort of cable system or streaming system, and it is not always free to their fans. So, once again, Matt Ishbia looking at the future and understanding how important the fans in the Valley are. So now that I've stated that, I will ask you this, okay?
18: Oh, where are you going, Jimmy?
8: Watching the Spurs and...
6: Wait. No, don't go NBA yet. Don't go NBA playoffs. I got more questions on this. This is a big deal.
8: It is a big deal.
6: So you're going to hold off on this.
8: Okay.
6: All right. Sorry, K-Ray, because I, you know, we can't just say this is a big deal for the Suns, and he wants to go automatically, he wants to talk Spurs and OKC. So we're going to wait for that. Since I want to ask you this.
8: Okay.
6: Sorry, my name's on the marquee first, so I'm trumping these guys, K-Ray.
8: Hey, K-Ray, I make 38 cents an hour. That's it. That's what I get paid.
6: And Mnuchin is getting a nose job, so he's out for a week.
8: Out.
6: So we're good. All right. When was the year, K-Ray, when was the year that Jerry Colangelo, when he was the owner of Suns, it was pay-per-view games for the Suns?
8: Oh, yeah.
6: Remember that?
17: Goodness.
6: Pay-per-view.
17: Oh, yeah.
6: I can't remember. I'm trying to think. I mean, was it
17: off the top of my? Yeah, I want to say it was maybe 98, 99.
6: Okay.
17: You know, don't quote me on that. I don't remember.
6: Yeah.
17: I want to say it was the late 90s, maybe early 2000s, when, you know, seemingly everything was pay-per-view, right?
6: Yeah.
8: Yeah,
17: and,
8: really.
17: You know, like most business people are going to do, they're going to tap into, you know, what they felt like was the model at the time. I mean, look, it's no different than all the streaming services now. And, you know, the Suns were the hottest ticket in town at that time. And so as a businessman, you're trying to think, how can I maximize dollars?
6: Jeez.
17: And yeah, it was a short-lived venture, let's say.
6: Yeah, it was. I mean, I remember you had to go to the bar to watch the Suns game, and you couldn't watch it at home because you didn't want to pay the $29 or whatever it may have been back then. But geez, how things have gone kind of totally 180 there. I mean, that's unbelievable. But you know, Jimmy wants to ask you about the NBA playoffs in the Spurs and the Thunder.
8: Okay. Actually, I'm not asking him about those particular games. I'm asking him this. Because, K-Ray, with what you have seen from these two teams, in your estimation, and you do the Suns every night, in order for them to try to at least be somewhat competitive, how can they make that to be competitive next season? Because those two teams are not going anywhere.
17: Well, you're right. They're not. And look, here's the thing that, you know, call me Captain Obvious, but it's not just the Suns that are trying to get more competitive against those two teams. And you know, we all, and I'm as guilty of it as anybody, we all become prisoners of the moment, right? Because
8: yes,
17: that's the team that you see. And you remember last year when OKC won and everybody was like, oh, they're going to win like five of the next seven championships. And here they are a year later, and they're in a dogfight right now. And who knows, maybe they will go on to win this series and win another NBA championship. So, I think that it's always good to kind of take a step back, because you always have to factor in contracts. You always have to factor in injuries. And that goes for every team. But I think the biggest and the most important word right now for Suns fans, and I know it's hard because, you know, when we were children, we were what? We were impatient. When we're adults, we're what? We're oftentimes impatient.
8: Yes.
17: You know, this is not going to be a lightning fast get competitive next season. I think that the Suns learned that lesson after 2 years of swinging for the fences, as Matt Ishbia said. But there's something to be said for being patient, going through the process, building out the right way. And look, this is not going to be a Suns team next year. I think even if they make some deals here in the offseason, it's not a team that's going to be a championship contender next year. I mean, you know, we can sit here and, you know, try to dance around what is the obvious, but
8: right,
17: there's only a couple teams in the West that you could say will be championship contenders next year. And so I think for the Suns fans, for all of us, patience is the key word, and consistency. You know, there hasn't been a lot of consistency, guys, when you think about it, over the last 3 years, right? From coaching staff to players. So there's a lot to be said for just also remaining consistent, having a you know, you're not going to get everybody back on the roster next year, but having a large part of that, because that goes a long way in creating the chemistry that is required to, you know, to take down some of these Titans.
8: All right, let me follow up then with what you were just talking about, consistency. Portland's gotten better. We know Utah is going to be much better next season as well. The Lakers aren't going anywhere. I'm not sure what's going on with the Clippers and New Orleans and Memphis. But why is the West best? Why does the West have the best players and the most competitive games and more entertaining games as compared to the Eastern Conference?
17: Well, look, I mean, you is that a rhetorical question? Because you, like, you know the roster as well as I do. So
8: yeah.
17: Why?
8: Yeah.
17: I mean, the teams, the organizations in the West, the general managers, the coaches, the owners, like, when you look at a whole, you know, they have made the best moves. And look, let's be honest, some of those moves has come a result of, you know, the drafts, and some of those draft positions have come as a result of tanking. Yeah, that was the dirty word that I threw out there that the NBA is trying to take care of.
8: Yeah.
17: You know, I will always scratch my head, and I've had this conversation with, you know, a number of people in the last year, but you stop and think about it, guys. The Spurs, and anybody who's been a longtime Suns fans knows the bitter battles that the Suns have had with the Spurs through the years, right? But
8: yep.
17: Have you ever stopped and stepped back and say, how is it one organization could be lucky enough to get three generational talents on both ends of the floor, mm-hmm. between David Robinson, Tim Duncan, and now, you know, the recent freak,
8: Wemby.
17: The alien
8: Wemby.
17: In,
8: yep.
17: you know, Wembanyama. But that's the reality of the situation right now. The West has been fortunate through shrewd moves, through, you know, free agent signings. But when you look at OKC and San Antonio specifically, it's been really built through the draft.
6: When you sit down for next season's opener, what do you most want to be saying about this team?
17: That they're a year wiser.
6: Okay.
17: They're a year stronger mentally, right? And they are just more in tune with one another. Look, I mean, I think we'd all like to say on night one that Jalen Green is completely healthy and ready to go. You know, I know that Suns fans got frustrated with Jalen at times, but there was a lot to be said in terms of the lack of consistency and cohesiveness that we were able to see. And, you know, if you think we were frustrated, try being Jordan out of the coaching staff. Because you never really, outside of what, 10 games, 12 games, like, you never really got to see who they could potentially be. And that's not an excuse. I think it's just a reality. You know, we always talk about, you know who you are as a team at the quarter point of the season. So that's 20, you know, 21, 22 games. The Suns, you know, barely got half of that with their, you know, their core unit. So for me, that's what I want to see on night one, Rock, is a healthy roster on night one. And give me 20 to 22 games with that group, and I think we'll have a better sense of really who this team can be. But I think all that being said, considering what they achieved this past season, you know, I look for continued growth because everybody, starting with the guy that wears jersey number one, mm-hmm. I can tell you that there is at least 15 guys. Number one being among them, who haven't left the Valley, who have been over at the practice facility almost every day. So this is a team that's hungry and is eager to build off what they accomplished last season.
6: So if Barkley were number 34 and Giannis wants number 34, I mean, what would you do? I mean, because that's Giannis, you know, the Bucks, he's wearing number 34. So if he comes over to the Suns, I mean, what number is he gonna be wearing?
17: Do you guys do drug tests on the Rock?
6: Yeah, I know. We're at Twin Peaks. Yeah, you know. Michelob Ultra's our partner today, so you know how it is.
8: We're already into it, Kenny.
17: One of these days I'm going to get the personal invite to come and do the show live with you guys.
6: Done.
17: But that's
6: done.
8: Anytime.
6: Hey, let me ask you this. Back a few many years ago, when did you, or even just a few years ago, did you ever think Kevin Durant was going to be on this team? Did you ever think Shaq was going to be on this team? I mean, there's been some crazy things that have happened in the past, right?
17: The Kevin Durant thing was big.
6: That Kevin Durant thing came out of nowhere, Super Bowl week. I mean, there was like, Kevin Durant's a Phoenix Sun?
8: Yeah, I remember that.
6: That was, oh my gosh.
17: I'll tell you what, I'll do this.
6: All right.
17: You know, even though they're one of your sponsors, if Giannis winds up in a Phoenix uniform, I will come to Twin Peaks and I'll buy you, Jimmy V, I'll get you dinner and a gift card since you're only making 38 cents an hour.
8: That's me.
17: So dinner will be on me for you and your crew at Twin Peaks if that guy is in a Suns uniform.
6: Man, wouldn't you love to lose that bet? I mean, that would be awesome. Well, it depends what you give it up, but yes, it would be something else. So, hey, we're allowed to dream in the off season, right? That's what you do. That's what you do, right? You dream in the off season. Good stuff, Kevin. We appreciate you, man. We know you're busy getting ready for the 26-27 season. So, thanks for taking some time for us.
8: He's at the pool.
17: Anytime, boys.
6: Thank you, K-Ray.
8: Thank you, man.
6: Kevin Ray. Yeah. He is the man. He is the voice. He is your TV Suns play-by-play man. And, again, at the news today, at least if you missed it, the games will be on Gray Media, which is Arizona Family, for Phoenix Suns, the Mercury, the Minor League Valley Suns. Games will stay free over the air across Arizona through 2030. They also created a streaming deal with the new Arizona Sports app. Somehow they got to figure out, and that's Gray Media. Gray Media needs to take this thing one step further, and they need to get on YouTube. Because a lot of people have YouTube and streaming, and Channel 3 is not on that platform. So hopefully that will change. All right, coming up, we're going to take on, we need one contestant at 602-230-0620, caller number 5, playing for a Twin Peaks gift card. And you're going to play against one of the gorgeous Twin Peaks girls here. It's called Peaks Picks. It's brought to you by Michelob Ultra. And you're going to be picking tonight's game between the Rockies and or tomorrow's game. Tonight's game, Rockies and D-backs.
8: Yep.
6: And then Thunder Spurs and then Canadians Hurricanes. If you get those right, if you could defeat one of the young ladies here, you'll win a gift card. So caller number 5 at 602-230-0620. It's Rocket Manouche, Jimmy B, Twin Peaks, Tempe.
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6: 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It's Twin Peaks, Eats, Drinks, and Scenic Views. And, of course, it's game day here at Twin Peaks, and we're trying to get our bartender, but she is busy, so she's probably not going to make it at this point because she's too busy. So Carvel is going to be able to come on, and we are going to get our picks from Laz. Laz is going to give us our picks. So Carvel, what's going on, man? How you doing, buddy? What's happening? Thanks for playing today.
26: I'm wonderful on this Thirsty Thursday, man. How you doing?
6: Thirsty Thursday. I love it. All right. So our first game is we need who's going to win tonight's game between the Rockies and the D-backs. Is the Arizona's a solid favor right now, and the total is set at 9 runs. Not that that matters, but when you got Eduardo Rodriguez getting the ball tonight for Arizona, odds are pretty good. So who are you taking tonight, D-backs and Rockies?
26: Oh, man, when I was a kid, before we had the Diamondbacks, somebody snatched a nice pinstripe Rockies hat off my head. And ever since then, I ain't messed with them. I'm a homer. D-backs all the way.
6: Oh, there you go, Carvel. All right, Laz, what are you going with that? What are you going?
9: In honor of our Twin Peaks girl, I think she would have chosen the D-backs. So
6: yes,
9: I'm going to go D-backs.
6: I think you're right.
8: Yeah.
6: All right.
8: Carvel, I can tell you right now, Laz is not smoking hot, okay?
6: Yeah,
8: like the Twin Peaks ladies. Game 3 tomorrow night, the Thunder at the Spurs. It's even at 1-1. Who wins that game, Thunder-Spurs, tomorrow night?
26: Actually, I'm a homer, so it kind of hurts me to say either one of them names, but I'm going to go with the Spurs.
8: Okay. And
6: Laz, we go with that.
9: I'm going to take the Thunder to get back home court.
6: Ooh, going with Thunder. Okay. All right, then let's go into the Eastern Finals with the Cinderella Montreal Canadiens at the top seed, the Carolina Hurricanes. And Carolina is a clear favorite by roughly 64%. This game is tomorrow night. Man, and hockey ratings have been monster. They've been real big this postseason. But the road favorites have been cashing in throughout the NHL playoffs. With that said, Carvel, who do you like in this hockey game?
26: Yeah, I heard those hockey ratings are going up, and I have no part in that. So I'm just gonna go with the dogs.
6: He's
1: I have no part in
6: going that. With the dog. He's going with the Z. That's a Cinderella Montreal Canadiens. I love it.
1: That's a great line.
6: Yeah, great take there, man. Yeah, all right, Laz?
9: I'm going with the Carolina Hurricanes. I think they're just too
6: Carolina
9: good.
6: Carolina Hurricanes. Yeah. All right, good stuff. Hey, Carvel, man, we appreciate you, man. Thanks for listening to us today, man. Have a great weekend.
2: You guys,
6: Carvel joining us, and hopefully he'll get that gift card from Twin Peaks. And we were all set with our that's the first time in maybe 10 years.
3: Yeah.
6: Don't say yeah. You haven't been on the show for 10 years.
3: I haven't been.
6: Why do you say that? Is that an old guy's, you always have to say something?
3: No,
6: like,
3: not always.
6: Just let me finish the point.
3: I am. I'm listening to it.
6: Probably the first time in 10 years that the Twin Peaks server or bartender could not come on the show with us.
3: And so we got stuck with
6: because labs. They're a little busy here. Well, I mean, we have the big wigs from Michelob Ultra and Bud Light here. We got my family's here. I mean, it's no one works in this town. I mean, here
3: well,
6: we are
3: at
6: about
3: us,
6: well, 3 o'clock is happy hour.
3: They all came to see
6: no,
3: you.
6: No, it's with Jimmy B. I think that's what does it, right?
3: I don't think I'm the draw. I think that's
6: totally the draw. All right, coming up, we're going to talk about the D-backs. They swept the Giants right out of Chase. 3 games, 23 runs. Ketel Marte going back-to-back. And then Aaron Rodgers. Mm-hmm. Aaron Rodgers. We're going to do a little throwback Thursday with Aaron. I'm bringing back some sound of when he had his first press conference with the Jets. We'll start it off when he threw a Hail Mary against the Cardinals, seemed like forever. It was 2016. So got some really cool, fun sound that we used to play. As Manucci and I have been doing this for 21 years, and Jimmy's been with us. Well, how long have you been with us?
3: About 7 or 8 now.
6: It's been that long?
3: I know you guys have really suffered.
6: No.
3: The show has really suffered since you let me come on.
6: And then Howard Balzer will join us
3: It'll
6: as
3: suffer
6: well.
3: More, too, when Howard comes on.
6: Well, Howard, I mean, he was on with us, last 2 days?
3: Yeah. He did a great job.
6: And then again today, I would have thought he would have got the day off.
9: Well, he said, am I still scheduled for my regular 3:30 tomorrow? We said, if you want it, it's yours.
3: So he took it.
9: And it's his.
6: Yeah, I guess. I mean, but...
3: he wanted to be on with you, Rock. Your name's on the marquee.
6: Yeah. Well, at least you finally figure that out. But we have some fun bits that when he was with the Jets and then when he agreed with the Steelers, and here we are. We got a parody with Steal Away with Michael McDonald, and it's pretty cool stuff. And have some fun with the State Farm Insurance Pitchman, because just get ready, it's going to be a season from hell if you are not an Aaron Rodgers fan, because it is going to be all Aaron Rodgers all the time. His farewell tour, it's going to be brutal. Well, we'll get into that next. It's Rock, it's Manucci, it's Jimmy B. We're right here at Twin Peaks in Tempe, and I can't believe that it's the first time the young lady didn't join us, and Laz had to be our Twin Peaks guy.
3: I know.
6: It's tough stuff. All right, Rock and Manucci with Jimmy B.
3: Major letdown.
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8: All right, everybody, we're hanging out here. Twin Peaks is where you can find us in Tempe. And some breaking sad news to pass along, Ryle, to everybody. It just broke, and that is NASCAR driver Kyle Busch has died. They rushed him to a hospital a couple of days ago. He was just 41 years of age. He was driving for the Busch family, Richard Childress Racing, etc. 41 years of age, NASCAR mourning the loss of driver Kyle Busch. Laz, you told me he won a race just like a month or so
9: ago. He's won a race this year, and he's been steady in the competition in every single race. I mean, he is still far from out of his prime. I mean, he was announced to be in the hospital with an illness, and they said he was out of the Coca-Cola 600 this weekend. But when you hear he's in the hospital or at the doctor or anything for an illness, you don't assume that he's going to lose his life. He had lots of racing and lots of life ahead of him. That's an absolutely gutting, tragic, heartbreaking loss.
8: It really is, and that is a very hard blow for NASCAR and the NASCAR fans and the rest of the community. So Kyle Busch passes at the age of 41.
9: Unbelievable.
8: Yeah. Let's get into a little D-backs and Colorado tonight. Look, nice sweep of the Giants. Prior to that, the D-backs took 2 of 3 from the Rockies when they played in Denver. So you're playing against two bad teams. The Giants are really a dumpster fire. I don't think Colorado is as bad as San Francisco, but they're not a great Major League Baseball team. And right now, this is when you get on a little bit of a run. Now, you took 2 of 3, as I referenced, in Colorado. You swept the three-game series with the Giants. So you're on a 4-game winning streak right now. You need to continue that. And here's why it's so important. And people will say, well, you don't have to worry about the wild card until you get into August. That's the furthest thing from the truth that I can think of. It always has to be at the top of your list. And why is that? Because you cannot afford to be 8, 9, 10 games out of the wild card when you get into August. And so when that arrives, you need to be in contact with all of those other teams who are going to sprint to the finish, just like you hope the Diamondbacks are going to do. So from the aspect of winning these games against downtrodden teams, they need to capitalize. And you get Eduardo Rodriguez on the mound tonight.
9: Yeah, in theory, he's probably the ace of the staff right now.
8: At the moment.
9: So you got a home game with a hot baseball team, your ace pitching against one of the lowly teams, not only in the National League, in the MLB. These are games you got to have. We took 2 out of 3 in Colorado, which is good. But this is a series where you can hope to maybe even sweep, get a winning streak going. Because you guys said it on the show, you and Howard, yesterday. You got to have one of these 4, 5, 6 turn into a 10-game winning streak, and that really sets you up for the long haul this season. So if they can do that and stay hot here, get a few games over 500, it'll help set up the dog days of summer here, get the rest of the season propelled going forward.
8: I'm with you on that 100%, and this is the time, because not only do you have 4 games now with Colorado, then you go to San Francisco for a series, and then you go to Denver again for a series. So you can really, I mean really, take advantage of what the schedule is offering you right now.
9: Yeah, exactly. And you're not going to have these easy games all season. They're going to go through a stretch in the next 30, 60 days where they're playing teams like the Dodgers and the Padres and the Braves and the National League Central. So you got to take advantage of these games. And on top of that, they're relatively healthy. I know you still have the arms that have been out for a year or two, but they're relatively healthy with their bats and their arms, and that's not guaranteed in a 162-game season. So you really got to capitalize on these moments and win the games that you're on paper supposed to win.
8: And you need to have Ketel Marte get hot, and it seems like he is at just the right time. He was floundering early in the season. It seems now that he has found that rhythm in his stroke, and it is indeed paying dividends. Corbin Carroll, can you check the lineup there and see if he's in the lineup tonight? You guys might remember listening to the show that he banged out a triple and the throw going to third base nailed him on the top of the head. He did not play in yesterday's game, although the skipper, Torey Lovullo, came out and said that it had nothing to do with a concussion or anything like that, and it was just going to be a day of rest for him. Do we have an update?
9: So we don't have a lineup right now.
8: Okay.
9: I'll keep you posted for that.
8: All right.
9: But I think Corbin's head should be fine. Like you said, I think that was just a chalked-in rest day, a matinee day, to give him an extra couple days of rest because you have the day afternoon game and then you have the night. So it gives him a good 48 hours
8: right to
9: kind of relax. But that was crazy because his helmet always flies off when he's
8: always
9: running
8: does to
9: second and third for those extra base hits. But I didn't realize until after I watched the video, I said, wait, that was his playing head, and the ball went shooting 100 feet the other way off of his head. And he's grabbing his head as he's running home. But he only left the field for a few moments, and he came back. But that's a champion right there. He said, I'm still scoring.
8: Oh, yeah, absolutely. So the question yesterday, and you were busy, Les, so I didn't get a chance to ask you that question, so I'll ask it now while we have time. And the question was, is Corbin Carroll the most exciting player that the Diamondbacks have had in the last 10 to 15 years?
9: Definitely in my generation, yeah. And if you're saying 15 years, you go back to 2010.
8: Yes.
9: I can't remember anybody from when I was growing up, my childhood, that was nearly as exciting as Corbin Carroll. You had some fast guys and some good outfielders back then, like an Eric Burns, a Chris Young, but they didn't have what my generation says, the aura that Corbin Carroll has. So he's got a lot of style, he's got a lot of swag, and he's a great baseball player. And when you bring a power-hitting bat with wheels like that, it's obviously going to be exciting. And he's a great outfielder. So I think you can make a fair case to say it's going to be him or Ketel Marte.
8: The thing that I always say is the greatest play to watch in Major League Baseball is an inside-the-park home run.
9: There's been a lot of them lately.
8: And there have been. Yeah, it's been highly entertaining. The second greatest is when Corbin Carroll lashes one into the gap or down the line, and he turns on the jets at second base and goes steaming into third for a triple.
9: It's great. And back in 2023, when Corbin was a rookie, I think we have talked recently on the show, like, what is the identity of these D-backs teams? Part of what made the D-backs so hard to beat and so hard to play against in 2023 is the slogan was, they created chaos on the base
8: paths.
9: That's
8: correct.
9: So you get a guy on, he's immediately taking second. You get a base hit, he's immediately, scoring from second. So if you can continue to create chaos on the base path with fast guys like Corbin and the rest of your lineup, that's their identity right there. So they need to continue to embrace that. And when you create chaos, like we're saying, on the base path, it gets in the pitcher's heads, and it gets hard to face the batters after that. So that's how you're going to score more runs, that's how the offense is going to heat up, and that's how you're going to win games.
8: So It is the beginning of a four-game set tonight downtown Chase Field. So there is NBA action tonight. It is the Eastern Conference Finals, the Cleveland Cavaliers at the New York Knicks. It was an ugly game one until the middle of the fourth quarter. And the Knicks came on and outscored the Cleveland Cavaliers 44-11 in the fourth quarter, came back from a 22-point deficit near the 8-minute mark, and ended up winning the game in overtime. So the Knicks have a one-game-to-none lead. What do you expect to see tonight?
9: Well, the first key is don't blow a 22-point lead with 4 minutes left.
8: That's fair.
9: That'll help you out. Another thing is part of what helped the Cavs get by Detroit in that last series was Jared Allen and Evan Mobley dominated in the paint. It was the opposite story in game one versus the Knicks. They got destroyed in the paint. I just looked. They got outscored 60-38 in the paint. So the Cavs use their size to their advantage. They can't get outscored like that because they have the better big men. So they can't get outscored like that in the paint. And then secondly, you can't let Brunson go off for 40. If he scores 35-40, you're not going to win.
8: You're not going to win.
9: So that's what needs to change if the Cavs want to have a chance. Other than that, good luck dealing with that crowd at MSG. They're crazy as well.
8: They are.
9: I would lean towards the Knicks, but the Cavs looked like they outplayed them for 90% of that game. So maybe the Cavs can steal one tonight and get home court, but we'll see. It'll be a good game.
8: In the National Hockey League, the Western Conference Finals began last night. Las Vegas walked into Denver and beat the Colorado Avalanche 4-2. Tonight, it is the beginning of the Eastern Conference Finals. Montreal Canadiens, one of the surprise teams in the East, on the ice against what many people believe the Carolina Hurricanes, the best team in the Eastern Conference.
9: Yeah, I think there's actually no doubt about that. They definitely probably, at least in my opinion, are the

0: outstanding game to stop and slow down the Hurricanes because they are fast.
1: They are
0: lightning quick.
1: Yeah, if you saw a lot of pace when you watched last night's game between Vegas and the Avalanche in Colorado.
2: So fast.
1: Wait till you see Carolina. Because
2: they're so rested, too.
0: Haven't lost yet in the playoffs.
1: Haven't lost.
2: So rested.
1: Yep.
2: Yeah, they're the favorite going in. You heard me during the Twin Peaks Michelob Ultra picks.
1: Yeah.
2: I got to say that because Michelob Ultra and Bud Light are here right now. Do you think it's a Cinderella story with Montreal? Or is that a little bit of extreme?
1: I think that's a little bit of a stretch. I believe that they were a team that people felt would be a possible team that would make the playoffs, but on the fringe, they did get in, and then they figured out ways to win. They eliminated the Buffalo Sabres in the second round in overtime at Buffalo, so they're riding a big high right now. But, Rock, you made a good point about watching the Carolina Hurricanes. It is a totally different animal with that team.
2: They really are.
0: The Canadians have to forecheck and forecheck hard to slow down the speed of Carolina because that's what's helped them get by these first two series is they're very scrappy. So you're going to have to be scrappy. And what could make them a Cinderella story is that you haven't had a Canadian team since 1993 win the Cup. But I mean,
1: it was them.
0: But the Canadian teams are supposed to be doing that, so it's not necessarily a Cinderella story. But they've been on quite the journey so far this playoff, so it would be cool to see them go.
2: What's interesting is, you know, Raleigh is a small market, and I was there 2 weeks ago at NC State for my nephew's graduation. I didn't see on anywhere that they even existed.
1: Wow!
2: Like a jersey, we had Rick Coro on earlier, right? Yeah. He's out there on the East Coast, down in the Florida area, down there, and he says you don't see any fans at all.
1: Wow.
2: Which is hard to believe. I mean, the number one seed in the East. Yeah. I mean, they had a heck of a regular season. I think they had 53 wins, which is the best in the league. And you mentioned it. They sweep Ottawa. They sweep Philly. And, you know, you're entering the finals, or you're entering these, you know, the conference finals with 8-0 in the postseason. You're fully rested. You're favored against Montreal big time. This is going to be something else.
1: Yeah.
2: I mean, I'm anxious to see what happens tonight. You know, it's going to start at 5 o'clock. Then they'll go Saturday, Monday, Wednesday. I do like the fact that hockey goes every other day.
1: I do, too.
2: You know, with that one travel day, you go three. But for the fact that it's two. And, I don't even know who to root for. I don't have a dog in the fight. I think I lean towards Colorado.
1: Okay.
2: Just because I think they're overall, they had a strong season as well.
1: They did.
2: I don't know why I root against Montreal. I guess I like to have some fun with those diehard puckheads that are from Canada.
1: Yeah.
2: And, you know, like, your team hasn't won since 93, or a team has won since 93, and that's just, I don't know if there's something to that.
0: If you want to see the ratings continue to go up and watch the best Stanley possible of these four teams, you want the Avalanche to play the Hurricanes. They've been the two most consistent and best teams in the league all year.
1: I agree.
0: And they are by far and away the two fastest teams in the entire NHL. That would be an incredible series. And I think the Avs are so good that they would still beat them in five or six. But that's the series you're looking for if you want a good Stanley Cup.
2: All right, four MVPs, one ring, fourth all-time in touchdowns. Aaron Rodgers says this is the end. So where does he rank among all-time greats? Top five? Or does that one Super Bowl knock him down the list? We're going to settle it. We're going to bring back some old sound, a little throwback Thursday action. When he was a Jet, and when he went over to Pittsburgh. So we'll have some fun with that next. It's Rocco Minucci with Jimmy B on ESPN Radio Phoenix.
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1: It's Thursday, and welcome to Lodge Mentality. 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Here's Rockin' Minooch with Jimmy B on ESPN 620.
0: All right, Rockin' Minooch. Jimmy B here from Twin Peaks in Tempe. And Aaron Rodgers did announce yesterday that he is going to be done for the season, after this season, that is, with the Pittsburgh Steelers. So I thought maybe we'd go back and a little throwback Thursday. Okay. And we'll discuss, you know, obviously where he sits when it comes to his resume with four MVPs. Only Peyton Manning has more with five. Of course, Aaron has one Super Bowl ring. He's got the MVP as well in the Super Bowl. And, you know, where in that game he did beat the Steelers, by the way. And now he's going to finish his career with the Steelers. 10-time Pro Bowler, 4-time All-Pro. I mean, the list goes on and on. So we'll dive into that. But, you know, it was fun when he went to the Jets, right? Would you agree?
4: Yeah,
0: I mean, that was kind of fun. So we're going to play some different bits that we have played over the years with Aaron Rodgers, and kind of just having some fun, some parodies and all. But we'll launch it right here with him on the Jets.

0: the first press conference with the Jets.
1: This is a surreal day for me. After spending 18 years in the same city, I'm here because I believe in this team. I believe in Coach Sala. But big thanks to the Jets organization. Obviously, a big thanks to the Green Bay Pack organization for an incredible run. That chapter is over now, and I'm excited about the new adventure here in New York. I'm an old guy, so I want to be a part of a team that can win it all. And I believe that this is a place we can get that done.
0: That was the key right there. A place where he can win it all.
2: Actually, they were a pretty good team that he went to. But then
0: went to? Yeah. They didn't have a quarterback until he got there.
2: Well, yeah, but they had players when he arrived, and then he blows his Achilles right away.
0: And then Mr. Jets here. We haven't labeled Mr. Jets.
2: Okay.
3: Hi, good neighbor. Welcome to Mr. Aaron Rodgers' neighborhood. It's a beautiful day for a football game. I'm clear of the virus and ready to play, though I falsely stated I'd been vaccinated. I thought that I might get an allergy or damage my manly fertility. That's why I falsely stated I'd been vaccinated. I have never trusted a politician, left or right, but I have no problem if I infect everybody in sight. But I'll make a promise and swear that it's true. If I play this Sunday, we'll be 8-2. Everything's fine, cause I paid a fine. So won't you please quit bothering me? Won't you please quit bothering me? Asking if I've been vaccinated. Thanks, good neighbor.
0: Little throwback Thursday with Aaron Rodgers. That's and then, of great. Course, we know how it all started.
2: Yeah.
0: I mean, he gets there, and with the second play, was it?
2: Maybe? Second play.
0: It was a Thursday night football to start the season, all that hype. And
2: yep. Bang.
0: Bang.
2: There goes the Achilles.
3: Hi, good neighbor. Welcome to Mr. Aaron Rodgers' neighborhood. It was a beautiful night for a football game. I took a snap and felt a sharp pain. I thought, really? I tore my Achilles? I was really looking forward to playing for the Jets. And I'm glad you Bills fans lost all your bets. Too bad.

0: 'cause I'll be seeing you later. Don't you please give up on me, 'cause I'll be seeing you later. Later, fans.
1: And then last one, of course, he
2: that
1: does.
2: That's pretty good.
3: Yeah.
1: And I think this one is, if I'm not mistaken, I think this is the parody Steal Away. And this is Michael McDonald when, of course, he agrees to terms to the Steelers, which is expensive just to be a one-year deal. But, of course, he is going to be there for another year.
4: And now, Aaron Rodgers' daily moment of Zen.
0: That's the way you do it. Money for nothing, checks for free. Money for nothing, and checks are free.
4: That was Aaron Rodgers' daily moment of Zen.
1: All right, I didn't set that up correct. So that was the moment of Zen and money for nothing.
3: That is pretty funny, though.
1: I guess we don't have the clip, I thought, for the Steelers. So anyway, we didn't have the clip for the Hail Mary either. So I'm striking out today. Anyway, when we look at the Aaron Rodgers and what he has accomplished, when you look at the all-time touchdown ladder, it goes Tom Brady to Drew Brees to Peyton Manning to Aaron Rodgers and to Brett Favre. So is the fourth most prolific TD passer in the history of sport? Does this make him a top five quarterback of all time?
3: He's in that conversation.
1: And you're throwing in Joe Namath. You're throwing in Joe Montana. You're throwing in Terry Bradshaw. You're throwing
3: in Dan Marino.
1: Yeah, Dan Marino. I go on and on.
3: Yeah, I mean.
1: So where do you really rank? I mean, where you're throwing Elway in there and then Mahomes.
2: No, not Mahomes yet.
3: Not yet.
1: He's climbing.
3: Yeah, I know, but not yet. He's got to be, he's top 10 for sure. And I'm just trying to run some names through my brain here, and which is always a struggle. I say he's probably top 8. I'd put him in top 8.
1: Are you putting Brady first or Montana first?
3: No, I'm putting Brady first.
1: Okay.
3: Yeah.
1: Then is Montana number 2? So you mean you get that argument quite a bit.
3: If
1: Mnuchin is here today, I think he would still go with Montana.
3: He would. No, I'm going Brady. I really am.
2: Here we got like Staubach, John Elway.
1: I'm putting Elway up there. I'm not putting Roger Staubach.
2: No, they have Mahomes at 4.
1: Who's they?
2: Google AI, as we talked about earlier.
3: See, that's what I say. I don't pay any attention to that crap.
1: I think when you look at where they rank, I mean, I think, you know, we're not even talking about Peyton Manning there.
3: Well,
1: I mean,
3: when
1: you talk about untouchables, I mean, I think, you know, I think it's Brady, Montana, Manning.
3: Yeah.
1: Would you put it those three in that order?
3: Yeah, I like that three.
2: That's what Google AI has, 1, 2, 3.
1: All right. And then it goes Mahomes, 4.
2: Then Marino, Elway, Rodgers, Brees, Staubach, Otto, Graham.
1: What about Favre?
2: He might be right on the outside looking in. But he could be on there.
3: Wow.
2: I mean, none of us watched Otto Graham play, but it must have been good.
1: Not all this.
3: Hey, come on now.
2: That's good. I'm calling you young, Jimmy.
3: I appreciate that. Thanks. Hey, Otto Graham could play.
1: You know, with Aaron Rodgers, the farewell tour, it's going to be rough for fans that aren't big fans of him.
3: Rock, you're on this. Do you really think
1: he's taken over. He's taken over for me as the next Tom Brady.
3: Okay, you know, I can tell
1: Tom Brady was just...
3: Oh, you loved him.
1: It was all about Tom Brady. his last year, and then he retires, and he comes back.
3: Yeah.
1: You know, I don't see that with Aaron Rodgers. I don't see him coming back.
3: No, I don't either.
1: But, boy, I just am not... I'm not a fan of farewell tours in sports. I'm just not. Like, if LeBron's done, then he's done.
3: Mm-hmm.
1: Don't come back and say, I'm going to play one more year, and then he's going to go to every last game. And when he comes into Phoenix, they're going to give him a motorcycle,
3: like,
1: or they're going to give him a guitar, or whatever it's going to be.
3: They did that for Jabbar. They did that for Larry Bird.
1: I don't know if you need to do that anymore.
3: I agree with that. I don't think that LeBron is the type of guy that wants that.
1: I disagree.
2: He's going to get it.
1: Oh, I think he wants it more than anybody.
3: I don't think so. And I'll tell you why is because at 42, he will turn 42 in the middle of next season. He's probably still one of the top 20 players in the world at 42 years of age. So if you're thinking of doing a retirement tour, it's not like where Kareem retired and he was scoring 8 points a game. This dude is still playing at an extremely high level.
1: Now,
3: I
1: will tell you, I had no problem with Kobe Bryant and his, you know, it was the gold standard with him. I mean, every arena gave him tributes season long.
3: Yes.
1: And how does he end his career? 60 points his final game.
3: And a mic drop.
1: Yes. I mean, you know, I mean, I think what I wasn't a big fan of, I didn't think we needed it. You know, Dwayne Wade, you know, everywhere he was going, he's swapping jerseys out, things like that. When you look in the NBA, I mean, no one who had a massive one in, I don't know if you guys think it was relevant, was Derek Jeter.
2: Oh, that was necessary.
1: You think it was?
2: Yeah.
1: And what did he do in his final home game? Walk-off hit.
3: That's it.
1: At Yankee Stadium.
3: Yep.
1: That's pretty cool. Wayne Gretzky did a farewell tour.
3: Yeah, but he did it with the New York Rangers.
1: Yeah.
3: So he changed teams. So he went from Edmonton to Los Angeles then to the Rangers in New York.
1: There's some others that have done it, too.
2: The Derek Jeter walk-off was great because you can't force a hit. But Kobe shot the ball 50 times.
3: Yeah, it's
1: still 60 points. I mean, I would rather look at, like, a Peyton Manning who went out by winning Super Bowl 50.
3: Right.
1: That's the way you go out, right? If you have that opportunity to do that.
3: Yes, yeah.
1: You know, I mean, for Tom Brady, his retirement was just so drawn out. It's like, go already, you know? And now he's just trying to be relevant, right?
3: He is relevant. He's on Fox doing their
1: 300
3: football.
1: Million a
2: Tom
1: year.
2: Tom Brady was good until you retired. That Super Bowl, Peyton Manning could barely get out of the pocket.
3: He could.
2: He was in a wheelchair.
3: He was.
1: All right, we're going to talk to Howard Balzer next, talk about everything NFL with him, get his thoughts on that with Aaron Rodgers, farewell. But right now, here is Laz with another Twin Peaks ESPN 620 Sports Center update.
2: It's now time for your Rock-a-Manooch with Jimmy B's ESPN 620 Sports Center update. I'm Matt Lazarus. The D-backs are heating up, winning 5 of their last 6 games, and they'll look to keep that momentum rolling tonight as they welcome the Colorado Rockies to Chase Field for the start of a 3-game set. Eduardo Rodriguez gets the ball for Arizona as the D-backs look to stay hot against a struggling Rockies squad. First pitch is set for 6:40 p.m., with pregame coverage beginning at 6 on Arizona Sports 98.7 FM, also streaming live on the Arizona Sports app. Memorial Day weekend belongs at Twin Peaks. 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
5: All right, Howard, just got to ask you, you know, 3 days in a row that you have to talk with Jimmy B. I mean, how did the last 2 days go with you and Jimmy B? Did you get a word in?
6: Oh, absolutely. I got plenty of words in, no doubt about it. I mean, Jimmy B and I know how to share a microphone. There's no doubt about it.
5: Yeah, I love it. Hey, we were just talking before you came on about Aaron Rodgers, his final year. At least he said he's going to come back for one more year. What is your take on players doing farewell tours?
6: I had no problem with it. I mean, I don't think he did that to, you know, create a farewell tour, if you will. You know, some players don't want any part of it. Some are fine with it, and I don't know that it's that big a deal, really. I mean, we seem to see it more in baseball. I mean, I can remember some guys when everyone knew it was their last year and the player had announced his retirement, they go to different cities and they give them gifts and all kinds of stuff like that. I don't know if we're going to see anything like that, but here's the thing, guys. I mean, we're the ones who make it into a farewell tour. I mean, you know, the player's playing his last season. Everyone knows it. And when they go to different cities, it'll be his last time, you know, there. His last home game will certainly be, you know, an interesting one, although he doesn't have obviously a lot of history with Pittsburgh. But I don't know. I think a little bit is too much is made of it. It's just, hey, guy's playing his last season, and everybody can, you know, treat it as they so desire.
7: Howard, it cracks me up because people seem to think that with Rodgers back and being in the division that they are in, they seem to think that once again they are going to be mired in mediocrity, which is the farthest thing from the truth. He was one of the better quarterbacks last year, and to be perfectly honest with you, they have upgraded the offensive line. They've upgraded the wide receiver core as well for the Steelers, and he's got himself a coach that he's extremely comfortable with.
6: Yeah.
7: How do you see this play out then?
6: That's a great question, because as we know in the NFL, so many things have to go right to be able to win. He had a solid year last year. You know, it went down to the final final game of the season for the division, and if the Ravens kicker, you know, makes a field goal, then the Steelers aren't even in, you know, the postseason. But you know, I here's the thing about the NFL. Mediocre, I guess you consider right around 500 being mediocre. Well, that's 8-9, 9-8. There's not that much difference between going 9-8 and 11-6, right? I mean, you win a couple close games, and all of a sudden, the whole perception of your season is so much different. And so, you know, that division is competitive. Baltimore is going to be good. I think Cincinnati, they stay healthy. We talked about that the other day. I think, you know, they're going to be a good team. The Browns, we don't even know who the heck the quarterback is going to be. But, you know, I think they'll have a solid season. And if some breaks go their way and they, you know, stay injury free, you know, they're capable of winning 10 or 11 games. But then again, if things don't go their way, they might only win 8 or 9. So, but yeah, I don't see it as mediocre though. He gives them credibility and gives them a chance to be successful. If he wasn't their quarterback at this stage, well, I don't know how many. I think people would be surprised if the Steelers won, you know, 6 to 7 games, you know, with Mason Rudolph or whoever else they would trot out there.
5: Howard Balzer joining us here on ESPN Radio Phoenix. Howard, will Josh Sweat be a Cardinal on opening day this season?
6: I would expect him to be. And, okay. You know, now all of a sudden with the whole Jacoby Brissett thing, everybody's a little tired of talking about that. So they're saying, hey, what's going on with Josh Sweat? And there's some people putting out stuff that they heard. You know, he wasn't happy. There was a rumor out there, I recall, way back at the beginning of the league year that supposedly he had asked for a trade, but it got no traction. So that told me that there really wasn't much to it. He wasn't at OTAs last year, right after he had signed. And so guy's making a whole lot of money, obviously. And so this is just the way he treats the voluntary workout. So, yes, I mean, you never know. I'm never surprised by anything. But, yes, I do believe that he will probably be there for the mandatory mini camp that starts on June 8th. Training camp, and then, yes, he will be with the Cardinals for week 1. I'd be surprised. I guess I should never say I'd be surprised by anything, but I really believe he will be there with the Cardinals.
7: Howard, why do people put so much, I guess fans do, so much stock in OTAs when it is voluntary?
6: There's way too much stock put in it. I mean, just generally. I mean, even some of the media. I mean, they start posting little clips of, oh, look at this. Oh, look at Carson Beck. Look how he looks, right? And, you know, it's just guys running around in shorts, and it's not football. You know, that's the bottom line to this. You know, every other sport, and that's the case of most practice in football in the NFL. It's not really football. When you go out and practice baseball, it's baseball. When you go out and practice basketball, it's basketball. When you go out and practice football, you're just in shorts and doing different things, and it has no reality or no comparison to what a game is like in the NFL. So there's a lot, there's way too much put into it, but it is, you know, it is something going on. But you just absolutely, as I always say, you just cannot overreact to anything you see. I see stuff coming out of other teams where there's media that are able to watch a little bit more than normal. They're tracking. Oh, this, and even in training camp, you see it sometimes. Oh, this quarterback was 11 for 13, you know, and he did this and he did that. And I'm going, what are you talking about? It's just crazy. It's just, you know, everyone jokes, practice. It's not even practice. I mean, it really isn't. It's just going through the motions. I shouldn't say going through the motions, but it's going through the plays and all that, getting comfortable with the team is doing, with the system, being where you're supposed to be. And that's what it's all about. And let's be honest, none of us in the media, no fans, know where players are supposed to be on certain plays. I mean, that's just all part of the scheme and the game plan and all those things. And none of us really know if somebody's making a mistake or not.
5: Howard, when did it become a lack of media watching practices in the offseason? When did it really make a turn that there wasn't the access that there isn't it now? I mean, there used to be a lot of access. When did it all change?
6: The access is pretty good for the OTAs. The media that is there is able to watch, you know, the entire practice. And you're only, you know, the TV stations and you know, photography and all that, usually you can only film like the first 20 minutes or so, but you're able to be there the whole time. Same thing with training camp. You're able to be there the whole time. Where it's really changed, to your question, is in the regular season. I mean, okay. I can remember back in the day when practice was just totally open and you know, and the media was able to be there for an entire practice during the regular season. Little by little, coaches get paranoid. There's probably no bigger paranoia than there is among head coaches in the National Football League. And then some of them would say, well, what's all this media? What are they doing out here? They don't need to be here. And so it got cut off to basically the first 20 minutes where you can watch stretching and individual drills, and then it's bye-bye, see you later, and you really can't see much of anything, obviously beyond that. So that's changed in the regular season. But the off-season, it's still pretty open in terms of being able to be out there, but you're only supposed to report on a certain amount of things. You're not supposed to report on, you know, different aspects of the things that you see, even when it's in May or June, as opposed to September.
5: All right, Howard, big picture. What's the one storyline Cardinal fans should be watching this summer? One storyline.
6: One
5: big one. Now, we know the quarterback. All right, so that one's pretty obvious with Jacoby Brissett. Yeah. Maybe I should preface by saying, with the exception of Jacoby Brissett, what is one big storyline that, you know, Cardinal fans that are maybe on the fence on what they're going to do, renew season tickets or buy season tickets? Not that you work for the team and you care about that, but what is the story?
6: Well, I think the big storyline, and it's not exactly like it's going to excite fans or anything, but I think one of the things is, what is the right side of the offensive line going to look like? You know, who is that going to be?
8: Yeah.
6: And, you know, I think from left tackle to center, we know who it's going to be. Paris Johnson Jr., Isaac Siumalo, and Yelda Froholt. After that, who's the right guard? Is it Isaiah Adams, who's going to fight like hell to keep that job that he's had, for portions of the last two seasons? Or is it going to be Chase Posadas, the second-round pick, who a lot of people think is going to be the starter? Then at right tackle, you've got Elijah Wilkinson, who they signed as an unrestricted free agent. But you also have Christian Jones, who they drafted in the fifth round, has been injured a lot the last two years. And then a guy I think to keep an eye on is Ole Udo, who, you know, he's been around the league a little bit, but he's got some experience, and I think he's going to be in the mix as a potential starter for competition in training camp. And I think that's going to be, when you look at this entire roster, that's going to be a big storyline. Then, after that, I'll say, what is the injury status of a whole bunch of these guys? You know, little by little, information drifts out because the team doesn't like to talk about it. You know, Mike LaFleur said earlier this week he expects, Tip Reiman to be ready for the start of camp. I think his injury at the start of last season really affected the run blocking and the entire offensive line, and that was overlooked a lot in the analysis. But is Walter Nolan III going to be ready for the start of camp? When will Garrett Williams be ready for the start of camp? That's one of the reasons that Sean Murphy Bunting has been working at nickelback in the slot during OTA, because I doubt that Williams will be ready at the start of camp because of when he suffered his Achilles injuries. And then there's a few other guys that, you know, that had big injuries last year. Trey Benson, I mean, gosh, right now he's probably fourth on the depth chart, and he's not even able to practice yet in OTAs because of the injury he suffered last season. So I think the recovery, like I said, the recovery from injuries for a lot of these guys, I think, is going to be, a story of camp in terms of when they'll be available. A lot of these guys, when they'll be available to start practicing.
5: Howard, as always, thank you. Thanks for filling in this week as well. Appreciate you doing that, and we'll catch up with you next week.
6: Sounds good, guys. Take care. Have a good one. Have a good holiday.
5: You too. You too. That's Howard Balzer, HBalzer 721, part of the Cards Wire and Sports Illustrated. I didn't want to bring up the story about Sports Illustrated is in trouble for plagiarizing story that hit. I don't know if you saw that, but AI is...
8: Did it just happen?
5: Yeah, yesterday.
8: Oh, I missed that one.
5: But, yeah.
8: Okay.
5: You know. 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
1: Yeah, look, it's a huge deal, Rock. And, you know, it's a credit to the leadership of the organization, you know, Josh Bartlestein, Dan Costello. Those guys, along with a few others, were really the point people on this. And, you know, the timing kind of turned out beautifully when things started kind of falling apart with, you know, what was then the TV home Bally. And they kind of looked at the landscape and saw where things were going, saw what they felt like was a need. And then the timing of Matt Ishbia coming in and, you know, listening to his leadership and recognizing that, you know, the fans, the Suns fans, were really being underserved based on the previous kind of cable model. And so tip your cap to them.
2: It's Kevin Ray, play-by-play voice for the Phoenix Suns. And he joined us earlier to talk about Gray Media and the announcement that the Suns, the Mercury, and the Valley Suns will be on Channel 3 and the Arizona Family, Channel 5, through 2030 over the air, which is huge. The only team in the NBA and WNBA to do that. And you hope that that's a lot of other teams, cities follow suit. But hands off, Arizona Family. I'm a little biased. I worked there for about 10 years, and I worked at WB 61 was there, and, of course, Channel 3. And for them to recognize with the Suns that that's important to the community, to not have to try to go through all these damn streaming services. Now, they are adding a streaming service, too, through the Arizona Family app, which is smart, because if you do have YouTube, you don't get Channel 3.
3: That's right.
2: Which is kind of ridiculous, but, you know, as independent, that's why. But somehow they got to figure out how to do that. I'm sure they're trying to get that down, and they will. But, yeah, good stuff. I'm glad to hear that. If you missed it, just some horrific, horrific news about an hour ago. NASCAR icon Kyle Busch, two-time Cup Series champion, went into the hospital with a severe illness yesterday. Or I don't believe it was yesterday.
3: I think it was two days ago.
2: Yeah. It was announced today that he has died. And he was scheduled to compete in the Coca-Cola 600 in Charlotte. No cause of the death has been given, but what a shock.
3: Yep.
2: I mean, the news comes like 11 days after he had radioed his crew near the end of the race at Watkins Glen, asking for a doctor to give him a shot after he finished the race. And according to the broadcast, he had been struggling with a sinus cold, and maybe with the G-forces, the elevation changes at the York road course, I don't know, maybe there was something there, but I mean, I don't even going to want to try.
3: I mean,
2: no Google Doc or whatever, but wow. I mean, he won the Truck Series race. He finished 17 in the All-Star race when he was in Dover last weekend.
3: It's heartbreaking.
2: Yeah, it really is. I mean, 41 years old.
3: Yeah, that's not supposed to happen.
2: No.
3: I mean, not at all. And a guy who was competing at such a high level, at 41, look, we talked about LeBron James and at 41 years of age, what he's doing. Well, Kyle Busch is the equivalent of that, only in the race car, and what he has accomplished throughout his career. And then to have this just slap you right between the eyes, I mean, it is crushing, crushing news for everybody.
2: It's one of the greatest, you know, race car drivers in a long time. I mean, known as the Wild Thing and Rowdy, and you know, he's what NASCAR is all about, man. You love that, you know, the post race fights and the feuds he had with other drivers.
3: He had feuds with his brother.
2: Yeah. And you know, of course, he's the younger brother of Kyle Busch.
3: Yep.
2: We're talking about Kyle Busch, yes, but it's just. That's pretty messed up.
4: Absolutely gutting, heartbreaking for not only the sport, but for, I mean, his family. I mean, pray for him, his family, his loved ones. I mean, that is so tragic. Life is so fragile that it's scary. I mean, a horrible loss for the whole world.
5: Yeah, I mean, I'm sure we'll hear from Kurt. I mean, that's Kurt and Kyle, of course, Bush. But, yeah that's sad news today. And I'm sure it's all over the airways right now. And all right, here's what's on tap, brought to you by Bud Light. Easy to drink, easy to enjoy. Bud Light, official partner of Rocket Minute, Jimmy B. And, of course, World Cup and all the watch parties and things will be going on with Michelob Ultra, as well as Bud Light, of course, all under Hensley and Anheuser-Busch. So good stuff there. And nobody does happy hour like Twin Peaks going on right now until 6 o'clock. And what game are you watching tonight?
3: I'm going to watch both of them at the same time. The NBA game, game two, between Cleveland and New York. That game's on ESPN. And then I'm going to dial in the hockey as well. Game one, Eastern Conference Finals, the Canadiens and the Hurricanes. You can find that on TNT.
5: Also, of course, Rockies and the D-backs tonight. You don't want to miss that. D-backs are riding high on the sweep of the Giants. Let's see if they can keep this going into the weekend. They'll get San Francisco next week, too, which will be kind of nice. Yeah. So for Jamal, for Laz, for Jimmy B, I'm Rock. Have a great night. We'll do it again tomorrow, 1 o'clock at Wright Toyota.
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17: Christine Lisi, breaking news. NASCAR icon Kyle Busch, a two-time Cup Series champion who had won more races across the sport's three national series than any other driver in history, has died at the age of 41. No cause of death was given. His family said earlier today that Busch was hospitalized with a severe illness. Two nights after an all-time collapse, the Cavaliers seek to rebound in Game 2 of the NBA's Eastern Conference Finals against the Knicks. Coverage at bottom of the hour on ESPN Radio. In an hour on ESPN, part of the reason Cleveland blew that 22-point fourth quarter lead and lost the opener, the struggles of James Harden defensively, as well as his handling of the ball. Boston Globe national NBA writer Gary Washburn.
18: If you're the Cavs, do you make adjustments in how they're guarding Brunson? Does Donovan Mitchell step up? What about James Harden? Like, there's a lot of questions. This is what the Cavs wanted. They wanted Harden. They wanted to put this team together to make a finals run. This is what they've been waiting for. Let's see how the Cavs step up.
17: Gary Washburn on ESPN Radio. The NHL's East Final opens up. Canadiens at the Hurricanes. Carolina's had 11 full days off. That is the longest break for an NHL team between series since 1919. Baseball, Brandon Lowe hit an inside-the-park home run in the Pirates' 6-2 victory over the Cardinals. Guardians completed the four-game sweep of the Tigers 3-1. AL Central leading Cleveland's won 9 of 10, while Detroit's lost 14 of 16, including 6 straight. Tigers ace Tarek Skubal threw another bullpen session today, his third since beginning his rehab program from elbow surgery. Still no word from the team on when he might be able to return to action.
19: Hey, it's Evan Cohen. Coming up Friday, we'll react to Game 2 of the Eastern Conference Finals. Plus, what should we expect from Wemby and the Spurs in Game 3 against the Thunder? It's on Sportsmanlike 6 a.m. Eastern right here on ESPN Radio, ESPN2, and ESPNU.

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